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1: Hello, dear saints of God. In our last study, we concluded by saying and declaring that we are saints in Christ Jesus. This is Daphna's weekly Bible study, and we welcome you today. We're rejoicing in answered prayer, God's goodness to us, His healing hand, His financial touch, and being with us through these days in our global economy and in our situation with this pandemic. One of the things that we are studying now is the book of Ephesians, a verse-by-verse study. We got through three words in verse 1, our last time together. And as you know, we're doing the morning or the afternoon or the midnight act of faith, and we are reciting this. It's a confession that I've said, and I keep it at my office where I work, and I've carried it in my pocket, and I've repeated it over and over many times during my life. And we're going to say this together with each broadcast. I believe in the Son of God, therefore I am in Him, having redemption through His blood. In life by His Spirit, He is in me. In all fullness is in Him. To Him I belong by creation, by conquest, by purchase, and self-surrender. To me, He belongs for all my hourly needs. There is no cloud between my Lord and me. There is no difficulty inward or outward, which He is not ready to meet in me today. I believe I have received not the spirit of fearfulness, but of power and of love and of a sound mind. The Lord is my keeper. And bless the name of the Lord now and forevermore. Welcome. How good it is to have you join us. Ephesians chapter 1, verses 1 through 3. We talked about Paul. It starts out, Paul, an apostle of Jesus Christ by the will of God to the saints. He calls those folks in Ephesus saints, which are at Ephesus, and to the faithful in Christ Jesus. Grace to you and peace from God our Father and from the Lord Jesus Christ. We talked about Paul. We talked about his conversion on the road to Damascus. We talked about him calling those believers in Ephesus saints. We know that Ephesus, the church in Ephesus is mentioned in the book of Revelation, but we were focusing on the word saint, which means that we've been set apart. It does not mean sinless perfection. It means that we are set apart, or it is related to the word sanctify, which means set apart. Now, when the sinner trusts Christ, they are taken out of the world and placed in Christ. What a beautiful picture. We are born again. We are born again of the Spirit. The Holy Spirit is a person. He comes into us as a live entity, a live person, and we are in Christ, and He is in us in the person of the Holy Spirit. What security. That's why Paul could cry out and declare that nothing could separate him from the love and the security that is in Christ Jesus. The believer is in the world physically, but not of the world spiritually. Now we possess the Holy Spirit. Every true believer possesses the Holy Spirit. It is through the Spirit's power that we are able to function in this world. And now, how do these people of Ephesus become saints? How did they become saints? Through faith and grace in the Lord Jesus Christ. The same way we become saints. through faith and grace in the Lord Jesus Christ, believing that Jesus is the Messiah, the Son of God, that died on the cross to pay the penalty for our sins. It's the gospel story. It's the good news that we have. It's what we share with others so that they can know the Lord Jesus Christ and can have the Holy Spirit living in them. Now, question, do you see yourself as a saint? Do not answer that. Maybe you don't today, but maybe after we finish the study of Ephesians, you will see yourself as a saint. Again, I want to remind our listeners, it's not sinless perfection. The word faithful carries the meaning of believers in Christ. These people were not saved by living faithful lives, but they were saved because they put their faith in the Lord Jesus Christ. The word grace is used 12 times in the book of Ephesians and refers to the kindness of God toward undeserving people. So grace and peace from the Lord Jesus Christ. Grace and mercy are often found together in the Bible, and they certainly go together. Grace to you and peace from God our Father in verse 2. Grace and faith go together because the only way to experience salvation and grace is through faith. And that takes us to Ephesians 2, 8, and 9, and 10 in there, and we'll be studying those verses individually. The phrase in Christ is used 27 times in this letter. And it describes the spiritual position of the believer. The believers are identified with Christ, and they are able to draw on the wealth and the riches for their own daily living. Ephesians 1:3 states the theme, the Christian's riches in Christ. And we're going to talk about what you have, the riches that we have in Christ Jesus. The source of our blessing is God's grace and God's mercy. God is not poor. God is not poor. We're taught all throughout the world that He owns the cattle on 1,000 years. He is rich, and He has made us rich in His Son Jesus. Now just remember, the wealth of this world is pennies when compared with the spiritual wealth that we have in Christ. And He promises to supply all of our needs according to His riches in glory. Not according to our financial statement or our bank account. We live in the spiritual. These are spiritual truths. The spiritual is far more important than the physical. Much more important. Get into the spiritual part of living and not just the physical. In Acts 19, 1 through 7, Paul asked the Ephesians a very good question. He asked them if they had received the Holy Spirit since they believed. That's a good question. I often ask that of others. Have you received the Holy Spirit since you believed? That's a good question. We might ask professed Christians today, have you received the Holy Spirit since you believed? If the answer is no, then they're not believers. They're not saved. Romans 8 and 9 states, now if anyone does not possess the Spirit of Christ, he is none of His. Romans 8, 15 and 16 says, unless you have the witness of the Spirit, you cannot draw on the wealth of the Spirit. So, how rich are we? What is this wealth all about? How rich are we? Our riches are in Christ Jesus. Our riches are in having and being filled with the Holy Spirit. If you do not have the Holy Spirit today, call upon the name of the Lord Jesus Christ. Believe on Him, that He died on the cross for your sins. Repent of your sins and confess Him as Lord and Savior, and invite Him to come into your heart and life and take over. And He comes in the person of the Holy Spirit, and you become a saint, and you will enjoy the spiritual wealth of being in Christ Jesus and being rich in God. So what about that richness? What are the blessings from God the Father? So we get into the verses 3, and we're going to read those 3 through 14. And God has blessed us. That's the heading in the scriptures. Blessed in verse 3, blessed be the God and Father of our Lord Jesus Christ, who has blessed us with all spiritual blessings in heavenly places in Christ. Those are spiritual blessings. According as he hath chosen us in him before the foundation of the world, that we should be holy and without blame before him, having predestined us into the adoption of children by Jesus Christ to himself according to the good pleasure of his will, to the praise of the glory of his grace, wherein he hath made us accepted in the beloved. I love that portion of scripture, accepted in the beloved, in whom we have redemption through his blood, the forgiveness of sins according to the riches. There it is again, riches of his grace, wherein he hath abounded toward us in all wisdom and prudence, having made known unto us the mystery of his will, according to his good pleasure, which he hath purposed in himself. So we will read through that verse 8, and we will talk about some of the words that we read in that portion of scripture. And we really can't read Ephesians chapter 1 without talking about the doctrine of election, being chosen. And Jesus in John 3:16, which is a favorite scripture of many, many saints of God, for God so loved the world that he gave his only begotten Son. And when I think of election, I think about God has elected the whole world to know his Son. All are chosen. All are called, but some will not follow. There will be some people that refuse to receive Jesus Christ as Messiah, and that's and the Savior of the world, and that's referred to many times as man's free choice. So we will say a few words about this, but a seminary professor once said, try to explain election and you may lose your mind, but try to explain it away and you might lose your soul. So it's just easy. It's just all Jesus loves you. Jesus loves the whole world. All are called to the cross. The cross is for the whole wide world. Please know that that encompassed everyone that has ever lived and will live in the future, for God so loved the world. Wherever you are today, Jesus loves you. Salvation begins with God. It does not begin with man. He has not chosen me, but we have not chosen him, but he has chosen us, according to John 15:16. The lost sinner is left to his ways. That is left to his ways does not seek Christ. Romans 3 talks about, for all have sinned. We're all, Jesus loves everyone, but we're all sinned. For all have sinned and fallen short of the glory of God. There are no exceptions to that verse. All means everyone. But God in his love seeks out and goes after that one little sheep that is lost in the 99. One person Jesus will go after. God in his love seeks the sinner, and he's calling you today. If you are a sinner outside of Christ, Jesus is tenderly calling you today. He wants you to come home to the cross and believe on the Lord Jesus Christ. Trust him, repent of your sin, and invite him into your heart and know the joy and the rest of knowing God the Father in Christ Jesus our Lord. In his holy name we pray and ask these things. Amen.

0: Hello, hello, friends. Welcome back to A Call to Love, where we are doing the journey.
1: Yes, welcome.
0: And learning to love God with all of our heart, soul, mind, and strength. And in turn, just letting that overflow into loving each other.
1: Yeah.
0: This is Matt coming all the way.

0: that you're like, I don't know how we got here, but it was amazing.
1: Yes, the post-meal linger.
0: Yes.
1: You get to wait and be together.
0: Yeah.
1: No place to go.
0: We live for the linger.
1: Yes.
0: Yes. So, well, this morning or wherever, whatever time zone you're in, we just want to invite you to turn to Psalm 42 with us. We have been journeying through the Psalms in our own heart with each other and with the Lord. We just a sidebar, because I know all of you curious minds want to know. I love art and poetry and music, and I feel like when I read poetry, something comes alive in me. Something gets unlocked in me that a theological textbook or it just doesn't get to. Mm. And so I think it's appropriate that of all of the different mediums that God could have communicated himself to his to people, he chose story and art.
1: Yeah.
0: You know, he chose the language of the heart, which is poetry in the Psalms. You know, like, there's just something here that, you know, it needs unlocked a little bit.
1: Yes. And in this season specifically, we have found that the Psalms have grounded us
0: into him. Language. Yeah.
1: And as we read, you know, a chapter or two a day, we're reminded of the different characteristics of God that ground us back into his goodness, his faithfulness, his trustworthiness, his love, his kindness.
0: Come on.
1: So,
0: yeah, last week we had talked about dwell in the land and feed on his faithfulness from Psalm 37. Mm-hmm. And it just feels like, man, when we get into the word, it's specifically the Psalms in this season. It's been different things in different seasons. We find that it is much easier to feed on his faithfulness when we're reminded of who he is and what he's doing.
1: Yes.
0: So I just give you permission today as we look at Psalm 42. I give your heart permission to, you can't always catch art. You can't always catch truth intellectually. Sometimes it's meant to be fully experienced. And so we give you permission today to experience the truth that sets you free.
1: Yeah.
0: So, I love this. This psalm is a psalm, my transcription says, to the chief musician, a contemplation of the sons of Korah. I just think it's so cool that there's a whole group that literally their job was to put poetry to the things of God. That's a profession that I could get down on. So, but in this, I love this language here. Now, this is one of the things that I think validates Christianity, whatever, you know, this idea is this. In the scriptures, they don't sugarcoat their experiences. It's not all rainbows and sunshine, you know?
1: Right.
0: Like in verse 5 of Psalm 42 is where I want to begin. But it's this. He says, "Why are you downcast? Why are you cast down, O my soul? And why are you disquieted within me? Hope in God, for I shall yet praise him for the help of his countenance." Mm. I'm going to start there and just, I don't know about you, there are many times where I can roll out of bed and I can feel this heaviness that I have no idea how it got there. Because I slept decent, you know, et cetera, et cetera. I check my systems. Okay, how's my heart? I feel good. I don't have nothing I know of I need to confess or repent of. But all of a sudden there's like this, I'm a feeler by nature anyway, but there's a place where you can feel this heaviness and you just don't know what it is. And I love that, like this poetic expression, like, you know, almost like having this heart-to-heart with your own heart. Why are you cast down, oh my soul?
1: Yes.
0: And why are you disquieted within me? Don't you know? Hope in God, for I shall yet praise him for the help of his countenance. But here's the part that I want to hit on is in this verse 6 and 7. I'm going to read it, and then I'm going to go back and break it down, and then hopefully we can do an experience together that I think, yeah. So he says, "Oh my God, my soul is cast down within me. Therefore, because my soul is cast down within me, I will remember you from the land of the Jordan and from the heights of Hermon, from the hill Mizar. Deep calls unto deep at the noise of your waterfalls. All of your waves and billows have gone over me." Mm. And so I want to just, so I was sitting with the Lord this week, and I took a day and just sat, just really wanted to hear what he had to say, and he took me to this passage, and I'm like sitting with it. And I love this language where he says, okay, I don't know what's going on within me. Why are you cast down?

0: He says, but because you're cast down, here's what I'm going to do. Here's my prophetic act. I will remember you. And he uses this language from the land of Jordan and from the heights of Hermon and from the hill Mizar. Now, for me, sometimes a verse will like stand at attention. And this was one of those verses, this verse, verse 6. And I thought, oh, isn't that cool that sometimes, you know, I grew up in Indiana and then I went to school in Chicago. And sometimes I can remember, you know, different places nostalgically. I had deep transformative experiences at this one retreat center in Chicago.
1: Right.
0: And I can think, oh, that place was wonderful. And I think they do that with the land of Israel here. Like he's remembering, I will remember you from the land of Jordan, from Mount Hermon, and from the hill Mizar. And I thought, well, I don't really know what these really mean. I know they got to mean more than just these places geographically.
1: Sure.
0: And so when you go in and you break down the word Jordan, right? The word Jordan actually it's prophetic. It's the land of descent, right? Some people would call it a valley, and the Jordan Valley, and it actually was a place of judgment, right? So So I can unpackage all that, but I'm going to choose not to. So he says, "I will remember you from the land of the Jordan." So if we're looking at this like almost like a spiritual experience, he's saying, "I'm looking at you from the land of the Jordan, and from the heights of Hermon." And Hermon was Mount Hermon, and it was one of the highest points, if not the highest, but it was in northern Israel. And it was so high; it was a mountain that had snow on it almost year round. And at the base of the mountain, the snow would melt, and the streams would come, and it was just glorious.
1: Wow!
0: Right? And it was the high point, though. Some argued in different streams, like what all actually took place here. Was this the place where the Mount of Beatitude? There's a lot of debate on that. And so, but then you go into, and it's from the hill Mizar in verse 6, right? And what it is, or the mount, the hill Mizar is actually in the shadow of Mount Hermon, and basically it's a mountain of itself, but in comparison to Mount Hermon, it's a hill, basically. It's like a little pebble. And so as I was sitting with the Lord, I thought, what is this going on, Lord? And I felt like the Lord invited me into this experience that I want to invite us into.
1: Yes.
0: Is that why are you downcast, oh my soul? And that with any given moment, like right now as you're listening to this, I want to contend that your heart, your soul, right, the internal world, it's probably carrying all three of these geographical places. It's probably carrying some areas where you were in a deep descent and probably feel like, oh, the Lord is ripping things out of me. He is in judgment of some things on me, and he is asking me to come out and come clean.
1: Mm-hmm.
0: So there's probably that measure in any given day and in any given moment. Equally, there's places within each of our heart that we have our Mount Hermons, and these are the high, oh my gosh, it couldn't get any better.
1: Mm-hmm.
0: Life is wonderful.
1: Victory, triumph.
0: Yeah, that's what it means. You're right. Mount Hermon became known.
1: Celebration.
0: Yes,
1: mm-hmm.
0: And it was a place of unity. Oh my gosh, I'm in oneness with the Lord.
1: Mm-hmm.
0: And then,
1: I'm confident in who I am.
0: Yes. But when you have those two extremes, what we find is that, I don't know about you, most of life is lived in kind of in the middle of this.
1: Right.
0: So when we get to the Mount Hermons, they're wonderful. And then we find the next day, oh man, I'm just kind of normal. And that's the hill Mizar. It's just in comparison to Mount Hermon, it's not the highest of highs, but in comparison to the Jordan, it's not the lowest of lows.
1: Right?
0: Right?
1: It's like doing your daily chores.
0: Yes, it's the mundane. It's mm-hmm. the normal. It's whatever. I got to do laundry,
1: mm-hmm.
0: just like I got to pray over somebody or lead somebody to the Lord.
1: Mm-hmm.
0: And so as we unpackage this, I love this language here. And he jumps from those three geographic descriptors to verse 7 where he says, deep calls unto deep at the noise of your waterfall.
1: Mm-hmm.
0: And I felt like the Lord said, Matt, there is a different measure of righteousness that I'm birthing within you in each one of those locations within your heart.
1: Mm.
0: There's a different thing that gets birthed when you're in the Valley of Jordan than when you're in the Valley of, or you're in the mountain of Mount Hermon. And each one of those, like for many of us, what we can do is we can actually take it where I'm trying to avoid the pain of Jordan and trying to get to the victory of Mount Hermon. And mm-hmm. I'm trying to do it on my own. But what we find is that the Lord's depth is calling to our depth, right? That's carrying all three of these.
1: Right.
0: And so in different seasons, the Lord may say, son, daughter, I need you to sit in Jordan Valley with me.
1: Yeah.
0: Because I need to birth something in you in this that will transform you at a deeper level.
1: Right. And there's no shortcut.
0: You're right. That's it. Mm-hmm. There's no shortcut through this journey.
1: Mm-hmm.
0: And what I've found, right, he says, deep calls unto deep at the noise of your waterfall. All of your waves and your billows have gone over me. I have felt like what the Lord was saying was, is Matt, I have beauty and grace.
1: Yes.
0: In every one of those.
1: Yes.
0: To where suddenly no longer is the aim or the goal to get out of your season, but it's to have eyes to see, because you're recognizing that my depth is calling out your depth to come into oneness, no matter the geographic location you find yourself in.
1: Say that one again.
0: Okay.
1: The my depth.
0: Yes, because what the Father is actually saying is that his depth, his deep calls unto deep, the depth of his heart,
1: mm-hmm.
0: the beauty, the mystery, the wonder, the grace that he has is calling out the depth of my heart to come and be seen with him. And so if he is in the Jordan Valley, then he has a depth that he wants to deposit. He has a righteousness he wants to birth in my depth. Does that make sense?
1: Yes.
0: So I don't know if you have any thoughts on that, but has that been wrong? Is that rang true to your experience?
1: Absolutely. And if we can remain with him and with him with and honestly.
0: Yeah.
1: And relate to him honestly, I think that the righteousness gets birthed fully.
0: Oh, that's
1: and
0: so
1: we
0: good.
1: Get to receive his highest and best. As we stay right with him, not behind him a step, not ahead of him a step.
0: Or not thinking he's demanding that my internal world looks like Mount Hermon when I feel like the Jordan.
1: Right.
0: You know what I mean?
1: Right. He's comfortable with all of it.
0: Yeah.
1: All of it is sanctified.
0: Yes. And we find ourselves like Moses going, I don't want to go into the promised land if you're not there.
1: Right.
0: I don't want the Mount Hermon
1: mm-hmm.
0: if you're not there, Lord.
1: Mm-hmm.
0: Because what ends up happening is that I try to ascend to Mount Hermon over and over again, but it actually doesn't carry any transformative life.
1: Yes.
0: And that's when Jesus says, I have come to give them life and life abundant. It ceases to be about just going to Mount Hermon, and it becomes more about I can make my home wherever he's at.
1: Yes.
0: Because if he's in the Jordan, I know he's redeeming something in the Jordan. So I want to do this. I want you to just, if you would, just kind of position yourself and just in the name of Jesus, we just hold out all three of those places within our heart that we're unaware of. We don't even know where we're at fully in that moment, because it can go moment to moment. And we just present them to you, Holy Spirit, and we ask that you would whisper to us, where are you at?
1: Mm-hmm.
0: Holy Spirit, that you would meet us right where we're at in one of those three places. We just bless you in the name of Jesus.

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1: We would like to welcome you to the Smoke for Jesus radio broadcast, where Elder Willie Monet Sr. is the senior pastor and teacher. 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

0: Well, that's a good one.
1: Above all, taking the shield of faith, wherewith you shall be able to quench all the fiery darts.
0: No, you see that? It was not, see, because if that sheet is a moon pie, that means the devil peppering you, see? Because you're supposed to block him by trusting him. Shield of faith. See, so you got the Roman soldiers, those Charles, they were, where they the fiery darts, the spears couldn't penetrate them. You know, so that means your shield got to grow. Your shield grow as you keep trusting him. So now, he got to put you in precarious places to get you to trust him. Things have to go contrary to the way you feel, what you think, to get you trusted. You tripping. So that means your faith ain't growing. I don't want my faith to grow because I want everything to be good. Just nice, like everything. And everybody like me, everybody do what I say, and we all agree.
2: Right.
0: But if they don't, their name is Mudge. And I don't like them because they don't agree with me anyway, and I have my opinion. Not that it line up with the word of God, though, but it's just the way you see.
2: Right.
3: Amen.
0: Boy.
2: What you doing tonight, Bishop?
0: Now, 2 Corinthians backs that in chapter 10, verse 3, starting at 3 through verse 5. In other words, I have to learn how to tear down the way I think. Now, you see, some people real slick. They don't say nothing, but they still ain't thinking the same way God. They think contrary. This is how I believe, and this is how I feel. You are tripping. Because you're supposed to not be feeling. You're supposed to be obeying what he said. And that's going to cause you to die to yourself. And cut no corners with you. Everybody, we're going to die to ourselves when we go there. Because God come up with himself that you're not in agreement, neither me. But you have to be agreeing what he said. It's a serious fight. I got to go. Come on, hurry up.
1: For though we walk in the flesh, we do not war after the flesh. For the weapons of our warfare are not carnal, but mighty through God to the pulling down of strongholds.
0: Okay, in other words, you're going to have difficult times in the flesh. There are going to be disagreements. Amen. But you don't go acting like the flesh.
3: Amen.
0: Come on. Right. Easy, Bible. Watch.
1: It is true that we live in this world as humans, but we do not use our human ideas to fight against what is wrong.
0: Ha! Them old fables that your grandma told you.
3: Amen.
0: All them old things that you, just how you're supposed to do this and that.
3: Amen.
0: You can cancel all that.
3: Amen.
0: Unless it was spiritual. It has to be spiritual to be able to be a pattern in a believer's life to follow.
3: Amen.
0: Taking my time tonight because I got to keep going with this. Come on, go ahead.
1: It is like we are fighting in a war, but we do not use human weapons.
0: You say you don't use human weapons.
3: Amen.
0: Huh? God don't use human weapons.
3: No.
0: He said revenge is mine, not yours.
3: That's right.
0: I don't want you trying that. God do strange things. Now, I used this scripture before, and most people twist it because they want to put hot coals on people's head.
3: Amen.
0: You know what I said? What I just did? Yeah. So they twist that scripture. I'm not doing that because the Bible say he gonna put hot coals on your head if your heart like that.
3: Uh-huh.
0: So that's how it works. You can't manipulate the word of God to fit what you want to. Come on, watch. I'm going to come to that scripture, but go ahead, keep reading, we'll finish.
1: We use those weapons are powerful enough to destroy the enemy's strong places.
0: Uh-huh.
1: We use those weapons to destroy people's wrong ideas.
0: Okay, your mindset. So you say we use the weapon of the word to destroy that. Keep reading, right there. Come on.
1: People may speak proud ideas that stop other people from knowing God.
0: See, people speak proud ideas and they stop people from knowing God. Who knew God the best?
3: Oh, Jesus.
0: Who? No, that's Satan. He close, but he don't know God the best.
3: Jesus.
0: talk to me. Jesus. Jesus knew God the best. He was the Son of God sent to deliver man from his sin. So he's the one I got to follow the pattern that he set to show how to trust the Father. He set the pattern already. You don't need to try to reinvent the wheel. That's how he get to be at the right hand of God. Because he followed to the letter what he said. That's why he came as a man. To show us how you do that. And are you there yet with that? He the one show the pattern. So how you get now to want to say amen to your thoughts? You want to talk to me tonight? How in the world you get to be saying amen to the way you feel and what you want to do and how you think? Come on, brother, somebody. How you do that? You ought to stop lying. You in the flesh. Amen. You two sisters, amen. You understand that? You not telling the truth. Amen. This ain't that hard. This is not that hard. Come on, brother, finish.
1: We show that those ideas are completely wrong. We change the way that people think.
0: Ah! Paul said that's what we're supposed to be doing.
2: Yes.
0: Change the way people think. You are thinking wrong. Yes. You are thinking from the fleshly point of view.
2: Amen.
0: Wow. Man, that's deep, Lord. That's all I was taught to think that way.
2: Amen.
0: They made me learn my five senses.
2: Amen.
0: To think that way. Now you come around, you're talking about thinking spiritual. By faith, trusting in him. What? Come on, finish. Come on.
1: So that they want to obey Christ.
0: So they want to get you to think to obey Christ. So this is the plan here. To get you to obey Christ, not your old fables. Things that you want.
2: Amen.
0: Somebody biting somebody what? But that's a bug. Run out the house. Kill that thing. Come on. Come on, y'all. That's good. But that's good. Watch. Then there is a way that he say you should think different. Huh? We read that, but go ahead. Come on.
1: Whatever you keep your mind on, think about often, will affect your whole being. Isaiah 26:3.
0: Okay. I just wanted to go back. What you think about often, what's more important, pleasing him, not yourself.
2: Amen.
0: See, most people got their own dreams, their own ideas, so they don't think about how God and what God wants. They don't even pray that way. Lord, what is your will for my life? Now, I'm chilling now because I'm waiting on you to move. You're going to open doors that nobody know about it, and you're going to set me in the place where I can do your will.
2: Amen.
0: I think that's how we prayed Katrina and got here. Because I always prayed that way. I want what you want me to do. Because I know I can go off and create some stuff on my own.
2: Amen.
0: You got that? So, if God is righteous, like he said, then if we do, I got to go.
1: If we think we are a failure, we will feel like failures.
0: Okay,
1: if
0: that's how you think about yourself. You can't do nothing, you failure, and you this, and you bad off, and well, that's how you're going to be. Huh? That's how you think. Your mindset is there. You think everybody against you and everybody doing wrong to you and all that, and you're going to sing somebody done me wrong song. That's what you're going to be singing all the time. And then now you're going to be trying to get revenge. So guess what? The devil got both of y'all.
2: Yep.
0: Oh, yeah. Checkmate. So it don't even matter no more. He's just going to clown with you the rest of the time because he got you anyway. Now, the blood that Christ shed was to set us free.
2: Amen.
0: From that dilemma, because you don't have the power. But you don't think that's right. You don't see how that go. Huh? Why don't you close that door back there, brother? Close the door. Thank you, Lord. Come on, watch this.
1: If you constantly think of how you have been separated from your past when the blood of Jesus has washed it away, you will feel bright and clean inside.
0: If you can just think about that. Now, wait a while. If that's not that important to you, though. You don't think that's really the way to think. But if you think that way, then now I offer him the opportunity to help me. Because that's where I'm going to be found. I'm thinking about how he can change me. But if you believe you ain't that bad and you always the same, then you're not, huh? Some of y'all are acting scared of bugs. Y'all like to fight all the time. You're cut that mess out. Don't start with me up here. Well, you ought to be, because you ain't scared of nothing else. All right.
1: Changing the way you think can make a big difference in the way you feel.
0: Now, I hope you understand, change the way you think and even change your feelings. Because if I think I'm loved, I think I'm protected, I think God has my best interest at heart, I know God wants the best for me, so that change. But now I can preach on fear right now. Because how many times in scripture you say fear not?
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5: 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And last but not least, we thank God that the radio broadcast has been able to reach people from all over the world. But please, please, please, do us a favor. 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
2: I have seen some bizarre things happen at wedding rehearsals. One time we were getting ready to do a very formal wedding, and we came to the part where the father was to give the bride away, and I would typically say to them, who gives this woman to be married to this man? His answer is supposed to be, her mother and I do, and then he kisses his daughter and sits down. At this particular wedding rehearsal, the father started to talk to the daughter about where he ought to kiss her before he sat down. They started discussing the cheek, the forehead, or the lips. The argument started to become quite heated, and they were beginning to argue over whether or not he should kiss her on the cheek, the forehead, or the lips. Finally, I said, look, why don't you just kiss her anywhere and then go sit down and be quiet? The fact is, they should have been arguing over the guy she was going to marry. God has designed the father to be the head of the home. He is to be the provider. He's to be the girl's protector. He's to be the girl's spiritual leader. It's a great tragedy that many dads are not being the spiritual leaders they are called to be. They may physically provide, they may physically protect, but they don't spiritually lead. Many do not show their children that God comes first in their lives. A number of years ago, a little daughter asked her father if he would go to Sunday school and church. The father told his daughter that Sunday was his only day to really get some rest. This father liked to hunt and fish much more than he would ever like to go to church, and he felt as if this was the one day he could just relax and do that. So he told his daughter that he wouldn't go, but she could go if she wanted to. Years passed by, and finally, through a set of very unusual circumstances, the man came to faith in Jesus Christ, became highly dedicated to the Word of God, and highly dedicated to the Church of God. But unfortunately, his daughter is not in that same vein. She's now grown, she's involved in the world and in a successful career. The father now longs for his daughter to go to church with him, but his daughter now says, I need my rest. It's really my only one day to relax. Harry Chapin's song has taken a new twist. The daughter turned out to be just like Dad. I've performed many, many weddings in my ministry, and for the most part, I'm shocked as to how little part the fathers have played in their daughter's selection of their mates. More than one dad has expected me as a minister to ask the daughter's fiancé whether or not he has a relationship with God. It ought to be the father who's figured this out long before the couple thinks of getting married. It seems to me, from my observation, that many dads let the daughter choose just about anyone she wants to. And that's also the same with sons. If the date is a believer, great. If the date is not a believer, perhaps a member of even a heretical operation, so what? It's only a date. Well, it's serious business in the sight of God. When we come to 1 Corinthians chapter 7, verses 35 to 40, it's very clear that God expected a father to be very much involved in helping his daughter determine whether or not she should marry and who she should marry. The selection of a husband was not just to be left up to the daughter alone. It certainly doesn't seem to me that it was supposed to be left up to the pastor, but it's supposed to be the father that gets involved in his daughter's life. When I read a text like 1 Corinthians 7, 35 to 40, it seems to me that Paul was saying, look, God's ideal would be that a daughter remain single, but if she desires to marry, both she and her father should use certain guidelines in determining whether or not she should marry and who she should marry. This passage assumes that a dad is a believer in a church, and he's very much interested in doing the will of God and obeying the word of God in the matter of his daughter's marriage. It also assumes the daughter is interested in the word and will of God in the person that she is going to marry. Now we know that the context is addressed to a father because of the verb he who gives in marriage in verse 38. So then both he who gives his own virgin daughter in marriage does well, and he who does not give in marriage will do better. So the only person who's in a position to give the daughter in marriage in this context, in that historical era, was a father. Now, it will be admitted that at the time Paul wrote this letter, the father was much more involved in the marriage process than today. In fact, in my view, the father pretty much stays out of marriage matters today as best as he can. He just happens to show up on the wedding day. It's usually the mother and the daughter that are all involved in it. But back in this culture, the father was expected to play an active role in this. Now, certainly, when you look at 1 Corinthians 7, 35-40, there are two biblical principles that can be applied to any age. A father who honors God is going to give counsel to his daughter concerning marriage. And secondly, a daughter who honors God is going to listen to what her father says about marriage. Now, in order to gain as clear an understanding as we can about this passage, I'd like to break it down into two main categories. I hope your Bibles are open. Category number one, you have guidelines for the father concerning his daughter's marriage, verses 36 to 38. But if any man thinks that he is acting unbecomingly toward his virgin daughter, if she is past her youth, and if it must be so, let him do what he wishes. He does not sin, let her marry. But he who stands firm in his heart, being under no constraint, but has authority over his own will, and has decided this in his own heart, to keep his own virgin daughter, he will do well. So then both he who gives his own virgin daughter in marriage does well, and he who does not give her in marriage will do better. Now in these verses, Paul is setting forth some guidelines that a father may use in determining whether or not he should advise his daughter to get married. Some of the guidelines are subjective on his part, some are subjective on her part, and some are objective on both parts. We may certainly understand why Paul writes on this subject at this point in the context, because he's just completed stressing that it's good, if it's possible, for somebody to remain single, and he cited several reasons why. Present distress. Christians were being persecuted. Fleshly trouble. There's trouble in caring for another person. A person that you love can get sick. A person that you love can die. That creates problems for you. Because of limited time. Paul believed time was short, eternity counted forever, and so we should devote as much time as we can to the Lord. And then because of total dedication. One who's not married can invest their lives completely and totally for the Lord. Naturally, a godly father in the church of Corinth, who had a great deal to say in that culture concerning his daughter's marriage, might be prone to think, in light of all of this, that he ought to just automatically forbid his daughter to ever marry. A father who truly wanted to obey God might conclude, in view of this information Paul gives us, I should refuse to give my daughter away in marriage. So it was in that context that Paul was prompted to write on the subject. And as near as I can determine, there are two sets of guidelines Paul uses and gives to the father. Number one, guidelines for a father advising his daughter to go ahead and get married. Verse 36, but if any man thinks that he's acting unbecomingly toward his virgin daughter, if she's past her youth, and it must be so, let him do what he wishes. He does not sin, let her marry. Now, as you look at verse 36, there are three specific guidelines which are given to a father to help him determine whether or not he should advise his daughter to get married. First of all, his own thoughts. He says, if any man thinks, that verb think speaks of a continual consideration or a deeming an habitual supposition. A father is to carefully examine his own thoughts on the subject of his daughter's marriage. He's to think about his daughter. He's to pray for his daughter. He's to think about her in the context, does my girl need to get married? And the point seems to be that there will be some continual method of thinking that will go on in the heart and mind of this dad. Now, if he starts to think unbecomingly, and that word unbecomingly means dishonorably or disgracefully, if a father discovers that his thoughts about his daughter are continually dishonorable because he thinks that she ought to be married, then that's what he should advise. A father may at one time have always wanted his daughter to be daddy's little girl, but that girl grows up, and in view of the way he views her and thinks about her, he may see that she has a need to get married. In fact, that may become the way he begins to think. This girl of mine needs to have a husband. It's far better for a father to have a married daughter that he esteems rather than a single daughter whom he despises. Some fathers are very excited at the thought of a daughter remaining single and serving the Lord. Some fathers are very depressed at a thought of a daughter remaining single and serving God. Each father is to analyze his thinking on the matter. In fact, according to the Old Testament law, if a single daughter made a vow to remain single and the father played an important role in determining whether or not that vow were valid, he could in fact overrule it. So this text is teaching us that fathers ought to think about their daughters and think about what they think concerning her getting married. And if a dad begins to believe that his daughter needs to be married, that's not wrong for him to advise her to do so. Now the second guideline, of course, is the daughter's age. Verse 36, if she's past her youth. Now, that term past her youth seems to be a reference to the fact that the daughter's old enough to get married rather than too old to marry. In fact, the Greek word literally means past the bloom of youth. So the point is, a father is to carefully calculate his daughter's age in determining whether or not she's old enough or mature enough to get married. God is not too pleased with child brides before a father would sanction it. She should be of a full age, a marriageable age. Some 12 or 13-year-old girl who wants to get married, the father should put his foot down and emphatically say, no, she's not emotionally stable enough, she's not physically stable enough, she's not spiritually ready for marriage. I know of a case in which a girl married at a very young age, and it worked. It turned out it did work. But she confided in me she missed her whole youth and wished she'd waited. She can't ever turn back the clock and regain those youth years again. It's a shame that her dad didn't spot that and give her counsel and say, look, maybe you should back off for a while and just enjoy your young life. But that's what she decided to do, and ultimately she in some ways regretted it. Frankly, I think there are things that are very dangerous taking place that dads are permitting today with their little girls. For example, I've been told that at junior high dances, there are 12 and 13-year-old girls who go to those dances looking like some 25-year-old streetwalker. And they dress in enticing ways. They try to make themselves look out to be much older than they really are. It's wrong. And there should be fathers who should step in and say, no way, you're not going to look like that. You're not going looking like that. So the second guideline is the daughter's age. The third guideline is the daughter's need. Verse 36 says, if she is past her youth and if it must be so. Those words, must be so, are words that mean a daughter may have a need to get married. And it also assumes that the father senses that. The father is close to his daughter, he communicates with his daughter, and he senses she has a need to get married. It was the father's responsibility to help determine whether or not his daughter had a need to get married. It was his job in part to help determine whether or not his daughter had a gift to be able to remain single or whether or not she needed to get married. Some daughters are focused on boys, some daughters are focused on academics, some daughters are focused on God. The father was to carefully monitor the life of his daughter, the personality of his daughter, and was to advise her and help her in making decisions. I know of a rancher out in Idaho, the state where I used to live, whose daughter was one tough cookie. She could and did run a cattle ranch, and she certainly didn't need a man to come in there and mess it up. She was a top-notch lady, and she was a lady that was skilled in running a big-time cattle ranch. She does not apparently have a need to get married, and the father has never advised her to do so. Now, Paul's conclusion in verse 36 is, if a father monitors his daughter, if a father is watching her grow up, and he discovers that she's getting older, she's getting mature, she seems to be drawn toward boys, and she seems to have a desire to get married, he says to the father, look, you don't sin if you advise her to get married. In other words, marriage is not a sin. A father who refuses to play a part in counseling his daughter is living in rebellion against God's word. But to advise a daughter that go ahead and marry this guy, this is a good man, get married, there's nothing wrong with that. It's perfectly legitimate in the sight of God. So those are the guidelines that Paul gives in a father. Check your thinking, check your daughter's age, see what her needs are, and advise accordingly. You're not sinning in that. Which brings us to the second set of guidelines. Guidelines for a father advising his daughter not to marry. Verse 37, but he who stands firm in his heart, being under no constraint, but has authority over his own will, and has decided this in his own heart to keep his own virgin daughter, he will do well. Just as Paul gave fathers some guidelines for determining whether or not a daughter should get married, He also gives three guidelines to help determine whether or not she shouldn't. Guideline number one, he says to the dad, check your heart, twice. In verse 37, the Apostle Paul challenges a father to examine his own heart. And in this first challenge, the issue is

daughters. Their daughters may be wrong out of the will of God. Their daughters may be heading down a dangerous path, and some of the dads are just too afraid to address the issue. Some fathers let their daughters date guys I wouldn't let my sons get in a car with. They're too afraid to speak up. Fathers, if your heart tells you this is not the right guy, then tell your daughter. The second guideline is his own will. Verse 37 says, being under no constraint, but has authority over his own will. Paul not only challenges the dad to examine his heart, but his own will. And what I understand that to mean is if a father discovers that his will is steadfast and that he's not convinced that this daughter should marry this guy, then he has the responsibility to stick to his guns and advise his daughter not to marry him. Now, it's known that at this time in history, many believers were slaves. Slaves many times had no say in whom their children married. In fact, the owners often determined that. Paul is saying here, if a father is in a position to help guide a daughter and determine whether or not she should marry a guy, he should examine his own heart in regard to that man. He should examine his own will in regard to that man and advise his daughter accordingly. Now, I know we live in a culture where you just can't make your daughter do what is against her own will. But you can certainly advise her in a direction that she ought to go, and that's exactly what Paul is advising here. The third guideline is his own decision, verse 37. He says, and has decided this in his own heart. If a father examines his heart and determines this marriage should not be, he should stand firm in his decision and he should advise his daughter not to marry. Paul's conclusion was that when it comes to advising a daughter about marriage, the father has two options. You can advise her to marry the guy, you can advise her not to get married. Both are legitimate options, both are biblical options, neither are sinful options. Being married is good, but if the daughter can remain single, that's good too. In fact, that's better. The father who just leaves the choice up to the daughter and doesn't ever even chip in his 2 cents is making a serious mistake. Now, one of the most amazing success stories I've ever personally witnessed in regard to this took place in a man I know in a church. A father had a lovely daughter who hadn't dated a lot in high school. Toward the end of her senior year, a young man who was in college and in the church took an interest in this gal and wanted to marry her. The father, who had some real good spiritual wits about him, sensed that something was wrong with this guy. So he forbade his daughter to marry this guy. The daughter threw an emotional fit, said she was going to marry him anyway. The father said, well, I can't stop you from marrying him. You're obviously old enough to do what you want, but I can tell you this. If you choose to do that, I'll have no part of it. I'll not sanction it. I'll not in any way support it. In fact, I'll see to it that future inheritance won't be his at all. I'll be no part of your wedding if you choose to marry this guy. Now, this father loved God, and this father loved his daughter. He wasn't doing that to be mean. He sensed that there was something wrong with this guy, and there was something wrong with the guy. He was a bum. He was a phony. He was a drug, alcohol addicted individual. He couldn't hold a job. He was too undisciplined to work. He had gone through several relationships, and he certainly was not the guy for this gal. And that father took a hard stand because he loved his daughter. And in the end, the daughter did not marry the man, later met a wonderful man, and is living a wonderful life to this day. All because a dad took a stand on 1 Corinthians 7. He stood firm, and today his daughter is forever grateful. So the father examined his own thoughts. He examined his own heart. He took a serious look at the guy that his daughter was about to marry, and he took his heels and dug him into the ground and said, no way, this isn't the guy for you. And God gave a victory here. Now, the second category is guidelines for a woman concerning her own marriage, verses 39 to 40. A wife is bound as long as her husband lives, but if her husband is dead, she is free to be married to whom she wishes, only in the Lord. But in my opinion, she is happier if she remains as she is, and I think that I also have the Spirit of God. It seems to me that specifically Paul is aiming these final two verses at women who
had lost their spouse and who were thinking of remarriage. Obviously, a woman who has been previously married is a little more independent than the virgin who lives at home. So this special section is aimed straight at her, but there are three guidelines here that every woman, both single and married, ought to consider. Number

0: one, marriage is serious business and it binds you for life. Now, unless one of the exception issues occur, unless you get into a relationship or marriage in which there's adultery or you're abandoned or there's some addiction that's threatening or abuse, marriage is to be for life. It's to be viewed as a life commitment to a partner. So what Paul is saying here is, ladies, think very seriously about that guy you're going to marry. God views it as a serious decision. And if you're not married, just remember that the man you marry for the rest of your life is for the rest of his life too. God sees marriage as a sacred bind, which is to be a lifelong and life-lasting commitment. That's the way God views it. Now, there are variables that come into play. We've already discussed that. But I want to tell you, ladies, you take a good look at that guy and just ask yourself, is this the kind of guy I want to spend the rest of my life with? Secondly, marriage is only to be to a Christian. Verse 39, she can marry whom she wishes only in the Lord. Marriage or remarriage is only to be to a believer who's in the Lord. Frankly, I don't understand, especially when a son or daughter are in the home under the authority of the mom and dad, why they would let a son or daughter date an unbeliever. And in many instances, I know this for fact, fathers and mothers don't even ask the girl or ask the son whether or not the person they're taking out has a relationship with Jesus Christ. I can't tell you the number of times I've asked a woman or a father if the boy is a Christian, and the answer I get is, well, I think so, I hope so. Why don't you ask them if they are? Women need to know God's word. They need fathers who will help guide them in accordance with the word of God. But this is the most important question of all. The most important question of all is this person in the Lord? Is he a believer in Jesus Christ? So ladies, you need to be looking for somebody who's a believer in Jesus Christ. The third guideline is marriage is not necessarily the happiest option. Verse 40, but in my opinion, she's happier if she remains as she is. And I think that I also have the Spirit of God. Any woman who chooses to remain single is going to save herself some pain, some sorrow, some trouble, some heartache. If you choose to remain single for the glory of God, there are some great advantages there. A single woman will never have to bury her husband. A single woman will never have to watch her son or daughter wander away from the things of God. A single woman will never have to lie awake at night wondering what in the world has happened to her children. A single woman will never have to perhaps bury a child. A single woman can think about those things. I read an account of an elderly woman who died. She had never married, and she requested that there be no male pallbearers at her funeral. In her handwritten instructions for her memorial service, she wrote, and I quote her, "These men wouldn't take me out while I was alive. I don't want them to take me out now that I'm dead." She didn't want any male pallbearers. Well, that woman had a little mental class to her. She knew what she was thinking before she went into eternity. Look, regardless of whether you choose to marry or regardless of whether you choose to stay single, what we all need to know is this. It is a commitment to the Lord that must come first, and that will then lead you in all these other decisions, some of which are very tricky. People can save themselves a lot of heartache and pain and sorrow and trouble if they purpose to put the Lord first in all areas of life. I'm convinced most marriage problems discussed in 1 Corinthians 7 stemmed from people who were not interested in obeying the word of God. So you don't have to get married if you don't want to. You can choose to get married if you decide to. You may have been previously married. You can not get married again, or you can choose to get married again or remarried. That's your business. You have that right. It's not necessarily sinful for you to make those choices. But what you do want to do in your life is keep God first in your life, because that will save you from tragedy down the road. And there is one commitment that you must make. It will save you a whole lot of tragedy in eternity, and that is a commitment to Jesus Christ. Those who will believe on the Lord Jesus Christ will discover that Christ will revolutionize their lives. Christ will revolutionize their mind. Christ will revolutionize their emotions and their marriages. Those who develop a close relationship with Him will discover the ultimate happiness, not only in this life but the next. Now, I want to wrap this up by telling you a story. When we were at our first church in the Chicago area before we moved to Idaho to take a church there, a young lady in our church wanted to marry a young man. I met with them. Both said they were saved, but I did not have a sense that this was going to work. Since I didn't have any concrete evidence to go on, I called for a private meeting with the girl's parents. And here is what I said to the mother and father. I can still remember this meeting as if it were yesterday. I said, look, both of these two profess faith in Christ, but if this were my daughter, I wouldn't marry her or let her marry this guy at this particular time. Since I can't put my finger on anything specifically biblical to refuse to do this, I would like your permission to postpone this wedding for a while so that we can see where this relationship is really going to go. I said to the parents, you give me the word and I'll take all the heat for this decision. I won't even tell the daughter I've met with you. I'll just back this whole thing off. And I said again, if she were my daughter, I wouldn't let her marry this guy. Well, both the mother and father started saying, well, we've already ordered invitations. They both professed that they know the Lord and they seem to be ready. And they both said that we want to sanction this marriage. I said, okay, it's your call. You're the mom and dad. I'm just the guy officiating at the marriage. So it's your daughter and the consequences will be yours. That marriage lasted less than 6 months. And shortly after we had moved, I was contacted by the father who said, we were so fooled by all of this, we just should have listened. But now it was too late. That little girl was emotionally scarred. And really, it came down to a father and mother who just should have said no. There will be many in eternity who will be that way. They were fooled into thinking that their religion, their works, their goodness would make them right with God. There's only one relationship that will make you right with a holy God, and that one relationship is Jesus Christ. You need a relationship with Him. You invite Christ into your life, and you will have a whole new dimension added to you that will clear up a lot of problems. It will take away your sin. It will take away your guilt. If you're thinking about marriage, if you're not thinking about marriage, it'll clear that up too. But you refuse to trust Him, and someday it'll be too late for you. Father, thank you for 1 Corinthians 7. Thank you for the practicality of it, the straightforward teaching on marriage, remarriage, remaining single, divorce and remarriage. We're just grateful that your word touches all the bases. I pray that people will put Jesus Christ first in their lives, and then I pray that you would revolutionize this whole matter in their world. In Jesus' name, amen.
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4: Welcome to Beyond Words Radio, where it's our ambition to move beyond simply talking about Christianity to living more like Christ. This is the Christ that maybe we don't know as well as we think we do. Well, of course, he's well known in history. The whole world knows about him. But do we understand him as the disciples did? They were all Jewish. Jesus, of course, had the Hebraic background. The whole of the Bible has the Hebraic fabric to it. And we have a guest with us who's thought much about this and how we can really remember who Jesus was. His book is titled The Forgotten Jesus. Robbie Galati, thank you for being with us today.
5: Hey, thanks for having me.
4: Before we dive into this, talk about how the Lord touched your life. I know in your book it talks about the fact that you had some, I think, challenging times before you really came to know this Jesus.
5: Yeah, so let me share my testimony briefly, kind of give you a background and just kind of a backstory of how I came to understand the Jewishness of Jesus, just kind of how I got there. I was raised Roman Catholic, so I was very religious growing up, and you know, my parents, we, half Italian, we went to church every Sunday, and if we missed Sunday, went to confession on Saturday. I'm raised at the time in New Orleans, Louisiana, so I'm in South Louisiana at the time, and you know, I knew who Jesus was, but I didn't have an intimate relationship with him. I knew how to pray road prayers, but I didn't really know how to walk with him and hear from him. And so I went to college. I had a scholarship to play basketball at UNC Greensboro, but the girl I'm dating at the time is going to LSU, and she basically says, there's no way you're going to go that far away to college. You need to go somewhere closer. And so I literally open up the phone book, and I found William Carey College in Hattiesburg, Mississippi. Now, have you heard of the college before, Doc?
4: I've heard of the man, but not the college.
5: Yeah, exactly. Well, neither did I. So I'd never heard of the school before. It was a small school, and I called the coach up, and I said, can I try out for the team? And he said, you know, the team's already been picked. We already have the school coming in a couple weeks. And he hesitantly, by God's grace, let me try out. And on that day, I had, as my mom would say, who was there, Michael Jordan-like reflexes, right? I played the best basketball I ever played prior to that and even after that. And he called me by the providence of God and gave me a scholarship to come play basketball there. Well, little did I know, it was a Southern Baptist college. So here am I. I am a Catholic on the campus of a Southern Baptist college, and I was the target of every evangelism class on campus. You know, people, who do we tell about Jesus? We tell Robbie about Jesus. And I would hear the gospel, but I rejected it back then. But I heard it. And 1995, a man named Jeremy Brown came to my room, and I was the last person who had ever come to Christ. And so it was really a big deal for him to come. And he's like, Robbie, I know you don't want Jesus, but if you ever get in a bind, you can call out to him and everyone's turned their back on you. You can repent of your sins, put your faith in him, and he will welcome you just as you are. And I would say thanks, but no thanks. You know, Jeremy, I'm not interested in that. Got out of college, got into mixed martial arts. I started my own business with a couple other guys. I was training Brazilian jiu-jitsu at night and working during the day. And I'm 6'6 back then, 290 pounds. I'm out at a restaurant. One night, a guy comes up to me and he says, hey, would you be interested in being the head bouncer of my club downtown New Orleans in the middle of Mardi Gras? I said, let me get this straight. You're going to pay me to fight? He said, yes. I said, I'm in. And I did that for about 3 months. Realized I needed a career change as I'm bouncing at a club, when two guys I'm escorting to the parking lot pull out a gun and say, now tell me what to do. And I thought, you know what, I need a career change. So I made a lateral move from bouncing to bartending. Seemed like a good opportunity at the time. And I did that for another 3 months. I'm driving home from work, November 22nd, 1999. An 18-wheeler comes across two lanes of traffic on the high rise and slams my car into the guardrail at 65 miles an hour. My seat broke off the hinges, my seat belt locked, my back torqued. I went to the doctors. They said, it's amazing you may have not injured worse than you are. We're going to send you home with four things. And I left the hospital in the doctor's office at that time with four things: Oxycontin, Valium, Soma, and Percocet. And I'm 22 years old, and you know the story. I'm legitimately in pain. You've heard this before. And I'm taking the drugs every 4 to 6 hours for pain, and within 3 months, I'm addicted to pharmaceutical drugs. Don't have a desire to train anymore. Don't have a desire to make money, to work. I just want to get high. And so I'm going through the 30-day prescription in 2 weeks, and a so-called friend at the time comes up to me, and he says, hey, why are you fooling with pharmaceutical drugs? You can buy street drugs. You can buy heroin and cocaine. You can buy it in bulk. You can bag it. You can sell it and make money. And at the time, it seemed like a business opportunity to get into. And in the beginning, I have to be honest, we had tons of money just importing drugs at the time. And I'm not telling you this to impress you, but, Doc, just to impress upon you and the listeners just how far the Lord's brought me from. Even back then, though, you know, people ask me, what was it like back then? You had money. You had success by the world standards. I had a $50,000 Cadillac CTS, black on black, chrome rim, stereo system in the trunk. Even back then, I knew in the quietness of my own heart there was something missing. Well, times were good for a season, and it ended, as it always does. Literally 1 year in, my first friend died of a heroin overdose with the needle still in his arm. And for those 3 years, I lost 8 friends, drug and alcohol-related deaths. 6 went to jail. Robbed my own family for $15,000. I ran out of money, so I robbed my own family. My parents gave me tough love. And here's just a side note for anyone who's dealing with this now. It was the tough love of mom and dad which brought me to repentance. My unbelieving parents at the time basically said, we found out about what you did, and your father's furious, and I'm disappointed. My mom said, don't ever come back to this house again. And it was that 2.5 month period of my life when I was kind of reeling out of control. I lived without gas, electricity, and water for about 2.5 months. And here's what happened to me. Eventually, I would come to faith in Christ. And here's what I tell people. If a drug addiction is continuing in a person's life, it's always because of an enabler. Someone is enabling the addiction to continue. Mm-hmm. And here's what I tell parents, and normally the person who's enabling, here's what I tell them. If you continue to be their savior, Jesus never can be. And it was because my parents turned, in a sense, their back and tough love on me that I realized I needed a savior, and I needed to be saved. And shortly thereafter, I was in my room. I wasn't in a church. I wasn't in a revival service. I was in my room, and I cried out to the Lord. I said, Jesus, if you're real, and here's what I said in my immature mind, if you're real, I'm going to commit my life to you through repentance and faith, and I'm going to go after you, Jesus, with the same intensity I did to get high, the same intensity I did to get drugs. What could happen if I go all in? And that's what happened, just this radical Paul-like conversion, November 12, 2002, just 15 years ago. Well, for the next 8 months, I wandered. I didn't know how to read the Bible. I didn't know how to memorize Scripture. I didn't know how to pray. I mean, I knew rote prayers, Our Father, Hail Mary, but I didn't know how to speak to the Lord. And I'm at church one Sunday, and a man named David Platt, who's a church member, a seminary student at the time, some may know him from the book Radical and president of the International Mission Board, and he comes over, and he just says, Robbie, God's placed you on my heart. I want to know if you'd like to meet once a week to study the Bible, memorize Scripture, and pray. I said, David, I'd love to. He said, pray about it. I said, I already have. When do we meet? And for the next 2 years, David Platt and I met twice a week, and he poured his life into my life, gave me a passion for expository preaching, gave me a burden for the nations. He encouraged me to go to seminary. He stood at my wedding. He baptized me. And I say all that to say that I'm the product of discipleship. I often ask myself the question, how different would my life be if I wasn't discipled by David and other men? And the answer is I wouldn't be talking to you right now, obviously. But that really led me on this journey to find the Jewishness of Jesus, which I say that the forgottenness of Jesus. And what I did was I just came to the Bible at face value, and I started realizing this is a Jewish, you know, Jesus is not a blonde-haired, blue-eyed, surfer American dude, you know, like we sometimes see him like that in movies. He's a Middle Eastern, dark-skinned rabbi who predominantly called Jewish men to follow him in a Jewish land, following Jewish customs, reared by Jewish parents. And if we as Western Americans miss that element of Jesus and superimpose our Hellenistic, Romanistic influences on the Bible, I think we miss a crucial element in the life of Jesus.
6: So I want to just mention to the listeners, I'm holding in front of me a book that Robbie's written. He's actually got his PhD from New Orleans Baptist Theological Seminary. He's a pastor now. Senior pastor of Long Hollow Baptist Church in Hendersonville, Tennessee. And so, Robbie, your book is titled What We Gave to This Program, The Forgotten Jesus. And what have we forgotten? You're saying that there is this Hebrew background that maybe we don't understand. And so it's like we're putting sunglasses on when we read the Bible and we're not seeing the print fully. We're not getting the real message. We've got a filter over our eyes, the Western worldview. Yeah. Unpack that a little bit.
5: Yeah, so let me give you an example. We in America are Westerners. We were influenced by Romanism, Roman Empire, and particularly before that, Hellenism with Alexander the Great. Now, we don't know this until we compare it with the Eastern culture of Jesus, which is very different. Let me give you a for instance. In the Western culture of America, we think in bullet points. We think in outlines. We think in words and definitions and theological terms. The Eastern culture thinks very differently. It's more of an emotive culture. They're emotional. They're passionate. They think in pictures. So I'll give you an example. If you go to an American seminary today, or even an American church, and you ask congregant, a believer, you say, hey, describe to me God. Give me one word to describe God. An American would say something like this: God is holy. You know, God is righteous. God is perfect. God is, if you want to impress people, you say God is omnipotent, right? Omnipresent, omniscient, all-powerful, all-knowing, always present. But if you close your eyes and you think about that response, God is holy, God is righteous, if you close your eyes like I've done before, what do you picture in your mind if I say those words, holy, perfect, righteous? You normally picture the words.
6: Yes.
5: There's nothing more than just the words. Now, that's good. That's a Western approach. Now, if you go to Israel right now, into Jerusalem, and you go to a yeshiva, which would be a school for the Jewish followers of God, and you would ask them the same question. Give me a one-word response to God. Guess what they say? They say, God is a rock. God is an eagle's wing. God is running water. A better one would be, God is bread. Now, if you close your eyes, and if you think about that as I say that those words to you, think about this. God is a rock. He's running water. He's fresh-baked bread. If you linger long enough, you can almost smell the bread, right? Now, here's the question. Who talked that way? Well, it was Jesus. I mean, he always talked that way, right? When Jesus is trying to describe the kingdom of God, he doesn't say, here's a manual on understanding the kingdom, or here's a bullet point list, a PowerPoint presentation. What Jesus says is the kingdom of God is like a field. When he's trying to describe himself, he says, I am the way, the truth, and the life. I'm a pathway. I'm also like a shepherd. I'm also like a door. When Jesus is describing himself, he says, I am bread, or I am light. And so if we understand that way of thinking, we start to bend our ear to that Eastern accent. The Bible, which we've read for so many years, begins to come to life. Now, people often say, well, do you need to know the Jewishness of Jesus? Do you need to know the Hebraic culture to read the Bible? And the answer is no. Obviously, because of the filling of the Holy Spirit at the moment of salvation, we have discernment. We can discern the things of God. However, we miss this crucial element that I say brings the Bible into color or even high definition. And here's what I tell people. When you understand, and I've written through the entire book, these connections from old to new, and the way to think like a Hebrew, and the way to think like Jesus. And here's what I tell people. When you start understanding these concepts, it's like taking the Bible from black and white to high-definition color. If you think of the old movies you used to watch in black and white, and now they kind of remaster them, it's the same movie, the same actors, the same scene. But when you see it now in high-definition color, it's a different experience, right? It hits you the different way. You have a different feel about it and a different reaction to it. And I think that's what happens when we understand the Eastern culture.
6: 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And we're going to come right back after this break.
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6: Welcome back to Beyond Words Radio. This is Bill Campbell. We have with us guest Robbie Gallaty. He's written a book called The Forgotten Jesus. And we've been unfolding the whole idea that the Jewish culture, the context in which this book was written, that we call the Bible, it gives meaning to it today. You have to understand how it was originally written, the context, the grammar, the culture, to maybe get the fullness of the meaning, what Robbie's calling a high-def picture of Jesus. So, Robbie, let's take an example. You talk about these connections from the New Testament to the Old, and really, maybe we shouldn't call it the Old Testament. It's kind of denigrating, but the New Testament, only a third in length, and you mentioned, I think, one out of 20 Words is dealing with the Old Testament, that these two are interconnected. In fact, the New is finds its foundation in the Old. So we've got to be a people of the whole book. So let's start talking about some connections. Maybe what is a favorite for you? You know, maybe pick it up right there. What's a favorite connector?
5: You know, this is a great question because, you know, I think that that very word, as you cued in on, old, we live in a culture that we want something new, right? We don't want the iPhone 5. We want the iPhone 8. We don't want the old MacBook. Mm. We want the new. We don't want the old Android. We want the next latest, greatest. And so when we think about the Old Testament, I mean, why do we want old when we can go new? But for Jesus, if you look at Jesus, the Old Testament was the only testament, right? That's all they had.
6: Yes.
5: And so that's the scriptures that he was reared in. And I think for us as Westerners in a Western land, in America, we don't truly appreciate the new until we understand the old. And that's really the case I'm trying to make. And I think we miss these connections. So I'll give you one of my favorite ones, and it's one that's puzzled me for years, and that is when Jesus walks on water. It's one that I've thought about a lot. In Mark chapter 6, Jesus performs the feeding of the 5,000. If you remember, he passes out the bread, and he's showing them that he's the new Moses, the prophet in Deuteronomy that was promised to come. The people even say, is this the prophet? And so they're cueing in on that, which was a promise God gave through Moses. And the next thing Jesus does is he puts the disciples in the boat and sends them on ahead. He dismisses the crowd. He goes and prays. And then he comes walking on water. And here's a phrase that has puzzled me for years. It's the phrase that says, as Jesus comes on water, they think he's a ghost. And it says he meant to pass them by. Remember that? He meant to pass them by. Hmm. Now, I went online, and this is kind of an interesting exercise. There are a lot of responses to why he did that, really wacky ones. I mean, there's some people out there who say, well, Jesus wanted to surprise the guys. You know, he wanted to sneak up on them to just surprise them. Another guy even said Jesus wanted to scare them. You know, Jesus into playing tricks and pranks, which is obviously not the case. One even said Jesus meant to pass them by because he wanted to see if they really wanted him. Now, that's more of a feasible option, but I think there's a better option when you understand the Old Testament. That phrase, pass by or passing by, and the key word there is meant to pass them by. This is not by happenstance. Jesus purposely, providentially passed them by for a reason. Pass them by is a key phrase that's used in the Old Testament two times, and it has a connection to what's called the theophany, a picture of God, the manifestation of God before people. And in both cases, he uses that phrase, pass by. The first one's in the encounter with Moses in the book of Exodus 33, and the second one is in the encounter with Elijah in 1 Kings chapter 19. If you remember, when God says to Moses, after Moses says, please show me your glory, God says, no man can see my face. So what he does is he puts him in the rock. And what it says is the glory of the Lord passed him by. It says it twice. The glory of the Lord passed him by. Even in the account of Elijah. Elijah wanted to see the glory of God. And God says, listen, you can't see me, but I'm going to put you in the rock again. You're going to be on the mountain. And it says, again, the Lord passed him by, but he wasn't in the earthquake, he wasn't in the fire, he wasn't in the wind, he was in the still, small voice. So here's the point. Here's Jesus passing the disciples by purposely. Now, why is he passing them by? Because the disciples know the Old Testament well. They know in their mind there's only one person who passes by, and that is God. And so Jesus is saying, I think, without saying anything, I am God. Now, a lot of liberals will say, well, Jesus never said he was God in the Bible. And my response to them is this. He always said he was God in the Bible. The difference is he didn't say it as a Western American pastor.
6: Hmm.
5: He said it as an Eastern Jewish rabbi. And we know this is the case because the very next thing is when Jesus comes into the boat. I mean, Doc, think about this. He gets into the boat and they say, who is this man, right? I mean, golly, the wind ceased and the waves stopped roaring. Who is this man? And the answer is he's God. And so Jesus is saying, without saying anything, who he is. Another one that I think is fascinating, I'll share this.
6: Before
5: one.
6: You go on, I just want to just say thank you for that. I mean, that's a great example. You know, we read the story, we come to that gospel account, pass them by, and we come up with our modern lens viewpoint of, you know, maybe he didn't want to get in the boat, or maybe, you know, so we come up with all our reasons, and if we had simply made connection with the Old Testament like this, it suddenly comes to life. It's high def. So, yeah, you're going to give us another one.
5: Let me give you another one. And this is the one that really kind of catches people off guard, so I'll give you a warning. When I found this one, I really had to go back and fact check it because I thought, is this really what's happening here? But as you come to the, and just to remind the listeners, when you understand the culture of the first century, this makes perfect sense. Peter's in the courtyard. Jesus is on trial. And Jesus had just warned the disciples, particularly Peter, that when he comes into the courtyard, he's going to deny Jesus three times, and the rooster is going to crow. And we know that. And for years, we've always said, here's a bird in the courtyard crowing in the middle of the night, and that seems like a feasible option. But the problem is this. When you put it back in its context, you realize that to have an animal in Israel at that time would have been impossible. And for three reasons. Let me give you the three. I think there wasn't an actual bird crowing. I think it was a man blowing a horn. The first the idea I came up with when I was studying this, and the original King James gets it right here when it says, the cock will crow three times, when the cock crows. Well, that phrase, cock crow, when you look at the Mishnah, which is a commentary in the first century on the Bible. So this was a commentary written by Jewish people in the first century on the Old Testament. They use that same exact phrase, cock crow. But they don't talk about an actual bird. They talk about a man. And if you remember, what a man would do is he would go into the niche of the temple. He would stand in that corner, and with trumpet in hand, he would signify the entrance of the priest to do the daily duties. And so he would blow that horn. It was also used by the Roman garrison and the Roman leaders to signify the different watches of the night. And so I find three places, and I note them in page 193 and 194, about how the Mishnah uses that exact phrase to talk about a man. The second thing I came across was when Jesus uses this phrase, he uses the same phrase, cock crow, in the book of Mark, chapter 13, when he talks about after an interval, or when he talks about when he's coming back. Someone comes to him and says, when are you coming back? And Jesus divides his time into four times, which is the four watches of the night. He says, no one knows when the Son of Man's going to return. He can come back at dusk, he can come back at midnight, he can come back when the cock crows, or he can come back at dawn. Now, you and I both know Jesus is not going to timestamp a particular time of his return with the crowing of an animal. What I think Jesus is doing here is he's talking about the Roman watch of the night, and we know it's divided into four watches in three intervals. But here's the most convincing part, because I know the listeners probably say, that doesn't sound too convincing. Here's the most convincing evidence of all, and I think this is the trump card. In the first century, roosters, or chickens, were not allowed in the city limits of Jerusalem. And the reason for this is simple. A chicken or a rooster is an unclean animal. And if that animal gets into the temple, particularly the holy place or the holy of holies, it defiles the whole structure. And so they had a ban in the first century during the time of Jesus. No roosters were in the city limits of Jerusalem, making it virtually impossible to have an animal crowing in the courtyard. Now, why is this important? It proves an interesting point that if we allow our American Western presuppositions to influence the Eastern culture of the day, we miss some crucial elements. And in the book, I list literally hundreds of these little connections, these little keshers, as they're called, that bring the Bible into high definition.
6: So here we've given two examples you've beautifully described. One that helps us see that this Christ is divine. He walked by them manifesting this is the Almighty God. And the second to remind us how the divine God knows our lives. As he spoke to Peter, it was very specific around also knowing the future and how he was working in Peter's life. And so I want to bring a connection as we wrap this up here, Robbie, about your life and your book. You're a man who got touched by this Jesus. You'd been religious all your days, but suddenly he became so real to you. And even more real as you started studying this Jesus in his original context. So you wrote the book. But what I love about the book is it comes out of your own life story. The what you opened a program with, and you're kind of calling us to be a people who find the forgotten Jesus. You mentioned the Hebraic culture emphasizes something more than just intellectual constructs. We go beyond attributes of God to look at stories and analogies and things that describe who he is visually in ways that make sense to us. Well, your life portrays that. Can you give us some final words challenging us in short, challenging us to find the forgotten Jesus personally.
5: Yeah, I mean, here's the point of all this. I mean, why do we study more about Jesus? Why do you want to know more about his life? And I think it's simple. It's a biblical principle, and I draw it on a whiteboard. It's a triangle. If we think about our walk with God, it's a triangle with on the top, knowing God. On the bottom right is loving God, and on the other side is obeying God. And here's how it works. The more we know about Jesus, and Jesus talks about this, when you know me, you'll love me, and when you love me, you'll obey me. So it's a biblical principle. But think about how this works. The more we know about Jesus, the more we know about the person and the work of Christ, the more we fall in love with him. And the more we love him, the more we want to serve him and obey him. And the cool thing is, Jesus promised this in John 14, 15, and 16, when he's talking about the Holy Spirit, that those who are obedient, he will manifest himself to more. And so, because he could trust us, he knows we're walking with him, we're hearing from him. So the more we obey him, then the more we know about him. And then it's this cyclical cycle where we continue to learn about him. And I tell people, it's kind of like when I met my wife, Candy. When we were dating and I was going out with her and I was learning new things about her, I thought at our wedding day, there's no way I can love this woman more than the day I love her now. I mean, I'm thinking there's no possible way. My capacity for love is at its peak. Well, here I am now, 13 years later after being married, and I love Candy, my wife, more than I loved her at the wedding day or even when I met her. And here's why. Because I know more about her. There's more to know and there's more to love. And the same thing goes with God, right? So the more we know about God, the more we love him. And the more we love him, the more we want to serve him. And it's not out of duty or compulsion. It's out of devotion, and it's out of love. And so I tell people, you know, the more you can know about Jesus, the more you fall in love with him, the more you fall in love with him, the more you want to serve him, and then he starts to manifest more of himself to you.
6: Thank you for that. Thank you for the book. 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

0: you imagine? Tears in the bottle. He knows our wandering. He considers our wanderings, and he puts our tears into a bottle, and he writes it down in a book. Oh my goodness, that is so beautiful. I wanted to read different versions. There's some different versions. I'd like to read this to you real quick. Psalms chapter 56. Psalms chapter 56, and we're going to look at verse 8 again. And I want to read some of these other versions of this verse, okay? We were reading, I think, in the New King James Version. And the Amplified Bible puts it this way. He says, "You have taken account of my wanderings. You put my tears in your bottle. And are they not recorded in your book?" Now, let's also look at it in the New Living Translation. "You keep track of my sorrows." You know, you think about it in a person's lifetime. How many tears do we shed? How many times have we had those moments when we were in great sorrow? Let me tell you something. God keeps track of it. He knew when you were having that rough time, and he was right there with you, right there beside you. You know, the Holy Spirit is called the Parakletos, which means he comes alongside. The Holy Spirit comes alongside of us and is right there to help us through our difficult hour. And God is watching the whole thing. He sees it all. And he wants to make you to be strong and be of good courage, like he told Joshua. And yes, God works all things for our good because we love God and we're called according to his purpose. And he will bring you through this. This didn't happen for you to stay there. He wants to bring you through it. All right? So here in the New Living Translation, it says, "You keep track of my sorrows. You have collected all my tears in your bottle, and you have recorded each one in your book." Hallelujah. Amen? Hallelujah. So good. It's so good. I just love it. He takes account and he keeps track of everything going on in our life. God's aware of where we are, just like Adam. Adam ran from God. All right, let's go look at that real quick. Our relationship with God, you really begin to see a picture how God loves humanity. "For God so loved the world," we know John 3:16 so well. "God so loved the world that he gave his only begotten Son, that whosoever believeth in him shall not perish, but shall have everlasting life." You know what everlasting life is? It says in John chapter 17, "This is eternal life, that you may know the only true God and Savior, Jesus Christ." And to know him is to have eternal life. Hallelujah. Amen. Praise God. Now here in Genesis chapter 3, I love to go back to the beginnings to get to the foundational truths here. Well, you know the story how Adam and Eve, they sinned and they disobeyed God. And it says here in verse 8 of chapter 3, it says, "And they heard the sound of God walking in the garden in the cool of the day, and Adam and his wife," what did they do? "They hid themselves from the presence of the Lord." Lord God among the trees in the garden. They're hiding from God. That's what sin does. It separates you from God, pushes you away from God. But God wants you to come closer. God wants you to draw near to his presence. Amen? And then verse 9, God calls out to Adam and says to him, "Where are you, Adam? Where are you? Are you where you need to be?" God knew exactly where he was, but he was trying to get Adam's attention to get him back to the place where he needed to be. All right, and then it says in verse 10, and Adam says to God, he says, "I heard your voice." See, God, Adam knew his voice. You know, but the Bible says we are his sheep, and his sheep hear his voice. We know the voice of God. That's why I just read to you over there in Psalms 46, verse 10. Be still. Have that quiet time with God. Get alone with God. You know, I like to go out on my front porch in the morning before the sun comes up, turn on the light, and I have a chair out there, and I can pray. I can get in the Word. I can spend some time with the Lord. We need to do this. Someone said to me recently, it just came to my mind, that they just wanted to have a personal relationship with God. You see, like I said a while ago, it's not that hard. It's not that difficult. You know, it's just obeying the Lord and spending time with Him. You know, communing with Him, talking to God, having that fellowship with Him. We can have that koinonia, that fellowship with God. You know, we receive communion every Sunday. And communion comes from the word communicate. God wants us to remember Jesus made a way. He gave His body, He shed His blood, that we can come to the Father, that we can boldly approach the throne of grace to obtain mercy and find grace to help in time of need. Hallelujah. He made a way where we can have that relationship with Him. Hallelujah. So here Adam says to God, I heard your voice in the garden, and I was afraid because I was naked and I hid myself. You know, we've rehearsed how David talked about fear, how fear would come upon him. Even though David recognized fear, he said, I'm going to trust you in the middle of it. So David said, even when I am fearful, I'm going to trust in the Lord, because God will take that fear away. Amen? And we resist that fear. We stand against it. So Adam, clearly, he knew the voice of God. See, God is bringing us back to Eden, bringing us to that place where we can have that relationship with God. Amen? Hallelujah. Now, in closing, I want to go over to Psalms 139. And we're going to close with this chapter. What a powerful chapter this is. I'll tell you what, we've been in Psalms most of this study. But as I read Psalms 56, verse 8, how God knows our wanderings. He keeps track of our tears and our sorrows. He writes it all down in a book. This just really reiterated in my heart that God knows us so well, and He wants to have that close relationship with us. Amen. He wants to have that close communion with us. Psalms 39, and we'll read some passages out of this. And starting in verse 1, it says, O Lord, You have searched me and known me. You know my down-sitting and my uprising. You know when I'm having a bad day. You know when I'm having a good day. God knows all about it. Amen. But He wants us to come to Him. It's like He said in Matthew 11, come to me, all you who labor and are heavy laden. I know you're down sitting and you're uprising. And then He says in verse 2, the last part, you understand my thoughts afar off. You comprehend my path and my lying down. You are acquainted with all my ways. There is not a word in my mouth or in my tongue. Behold, O Lord, You know it altogether. I'm telling you what, you cannot hide nothing from God. Forgive us, Lord, for the times we thought we could hide things from God. But God, You can't hide nothing from God. I mean, He is aware of every... what an awesome God we serve. That we can't comprehend how great He is. Amen? I'm thinking about, I got to go there. Hold your finger there in 139 of Psalms. And I want to go to Isaiah, one of my favorite passages in chapter 40. Isaiah chapter 40. Okay, it says this. Verse 28, have you not known and have you not heard? God's asking a question here to you, to me, to all the world. He's saying, have you not known, have you not heard? That the everlasting God, the Lord, the creator of the ends of the earth, He does not faint and He's not weary. His understanding is unsearchable. That's the point I'm getting to. It's hard to understand how great our God is. We sing those songs, how great is our God. I'm telling you what, we can't comprehend it. It's way beyond our thinking. He says here, I know your thoughts. There's not a word in your mouth. Behold, that I know it all together. Amen. And then it says, we're going back to Isaiah 40. And then it says in verse 29, He gives power to the weak. Those who have no might, He wants to increase your strength today. Amen. Hallelujah. Even the youth will faint and be weary. Young men shall utterly fall. But here's the last verse. He's getting to where He's trying to get to. But those who wait on the Lord, those who wait on the Lord shall renew their strength. They shall mount up with wings like eagles. They shall run and not be weary. They shall walk and not faint. God wants to renew your strength if you'll wait on Him. Wait on Him is that confident expectation. That's that hope in God. We have hope in God. Amen. Back to Psalms 139. And where are we going to go here? Verse 5 says, "You have hedged me behind and before. You laid your hand upon me. Such knowledge is too wonderful for me. It is high. I cannot attain it." That's how great is our God. Amen. And then I want to go over to verse 17. He says, "How precious also are your thoughts to me, O God. How great is the sum of them. If I should count them, they are more in number than the sand. When I awake, I am still with you." Hallelujah. Praise God. Personal relationship with Jesus Christ. Thank God. He wants to know us better. I think God really knows all about us, but he wants that communion with us, like just like Adam. Adam knew exactly where he was, but he says, "Adam, where are you?" You know, God asks us questions to probe our heart many times, amen, to get us located where we need to be, in that place where we can have direct contact with him. Hallelujah. So, Father, we praise you for this word today. Thank you that your word says that they that do know their God shall be strong and do exploits. Lord, I thank you that we draw near to you today, and we want to know you better. I want to know you more, Lord. Thank you, Lord, for those that hear this broadcast today, that you bless them and cause them to draw near. Draw nigh. Lord, your word says, if we'll draw near to God, he will draw near to us. He'll get closer to us. And Lord, we know that you love us, and as we love you, that we're going to keep your word in our heart. We're going to live by your word. We're going to commune in prayer, and we're going to commune in your word. And we thank you for that, for this day. And I want to invite everyone listening to the broadcast to pray a prayer to receive Jesus Christ, that he might become their Lord and their Savior, and they could have, you could have that personal relationship with him. Hallelujah. And he'll walk with you. He will talk with you. He will be a friend that sticks closer than a brother. Hallelujah. He'll be a father to the fatherless. Hallelujah. What a wonderful God we serve. So pray this prayer. Say, "Oh God, I believe in Jesus Christ, that he is the Son of God, that he paid the price for my sin. Thank you, Lord, for forgiving me of all my sins and making me your child. This day, I receive you into my heart. Thank you, God. I give you praise." Amen. You said that short, simple prayer. I believe you now have a relationship with Jesus Christ. Oh, my goodness. Praise God. And he will talk with you. He'll walk with you. He'll be that friend. Hallelujah. Praise God. Well, God bless you. Thank you for tuning in today in this broadcast. We want to say that we love you. God loves you. And Jesus surely is Lord. God bless.
1: Thank you for joining us today. We value you and know

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2: Look what the Lord has done. Heal my heart.
1: Hello, this is Dr. Jerry Wilkes, Senior Pastor of Faith Church in Hobe Sound, Florida. We want to welcome you and invite you to come and discover a family you never knew you had, a family forever. At Faith Church, we know that God is getting us ready for what He already has ready for us. We pray God's blessings for you as you listen. And place it up on satellite feed. We're still getting tons of response from our satellite audience all around the world. And people are getting saved. There's prayer requests coming in like abundantly. And I want you, when you pray, to pray for those people. Hold them up. If you feel led to pray for somebody in Pakistan, pray for them. If you feel led to pray for somebody in South America, pray for them. But whatever the Holy Spirit puts on your heart to do, do it. So I know that with your voice going all around the world, that something has happened. That was the last thing I was waiting to see happen as prophesied in the Bible before the return of the Lord, was He said that His word would go all the way around the world. Well, it is, and you're doing it. So praise God for that.
3: Amen.
1: I was thinking the other day, we had a sign of the end again. We had a super blue blood moon on January the 31st. Blue because it was the second full moon of the month in January. Super. Did you see how big that thing was? Because it was so close. It was at the closest point to Earth. And it was a total lineup of the sun, the earth, and the moon for it to be a blood moon, for the moon to appear reddish. I've seen pictures that people took of it. It is absolutely great. But it is yet another sign in the heavens saying something. You know what it's saying? Jesus is on the way.
4: Amen.
1: So today, I want to talk to you about sermon number 1304. And the title of it is, He Gave Her Water. He gave her water. And so, therefore, I would like to welcome all of our listeners all around the globe and let you know that we at Faith Church are praying for your prayer requests. And we know God is doing something new in our lives and your life. So the text today from John chapter 4, and it's a familiar story that we know. I'll start reading, then I'll start commenting as I go through it. When therefore the Lord knew how the Pharisees had heard that Jesus made and baptized more disciples than John, though Jesus himself didn't baptize, but his disciples. So let me stop there and say, notice this, that it is our job to baptize in water. Why? We are his disciples. He is the master. And of course, baptizing represents that we are buried with him to sin and raised in Christ Jesus with new life as a new creation. And it is a public profession of our faith. Jesus himself was baptized by John. And he told John when he baptized him, John said, "You should be baptizing me." And Jesus said, "This needs be." In other words, there's an order. There's an order that we have to go by. there's things that we have to do in order. How many people know that there's, if you cook, you can't just start eating the eggs and the flour and stuff, right? You got to put them in order and mix them up and do whatever. So that's what Jesus is saying. There's an order to this universe, to his plan of salvation, and we must recognize those things and fully facilitate them in our life. So he left Judea and departed again to Galilee. And he must needs go through Samaria. Then cometh he to the city of Samaria, which is called Sychar, near the parcel of ground that Jacob gave to his son Joseph. Now Jacob's well was there. So we see that Jesus took a little detour from his itinerary. And of course, we're going to find out why he did that. It was just to meet this woman at the well. And there's a reason. Because Jesus wants to meet each and every one of us. And he wants to show us that we are all eligible for the plan of salvation. Jesus, therefore, being wearied, that means he was tired, he was hungry, he was thirsty like us, with his journey, set thus on the well. And it was about the sixth hour. Now, in the Jewish day, there are four watches, and each of them are 6 hours. Okay, from 6 to 12, 12 to 6, etc. So this makes this event occur at 12 noon. So it's 12 noon at the OK Corral. Okay. There cometh a woman of Samaria to draw water. Jesus saith unto her, give me to drink. For his disciples were gone away into the city to buy food or meat. Now, folks, it's not that Jesus would not or could not do anything for himself. It is the fact that he wants us all to do something for him. Then saith the woman of Samaria unto him, how is it that thou, being a Jew, askest drink of me, which I am a woman of Samaria? For the Jews have no dealings with the Samaritans. Well, the reason they didn't was back in their lineage, Jacob, whose name was changed to Israel, one of his sons was the father of all these Samaritans, but it wasn't Joseph. It wasn't the lineage that we have for Jesus. So they're half Jewish. And the Jews are looking down their noses at everybody else, which they kind of still do today. But anyway, you've heard of the caste system in India? Okay. Well, it's something similar to that. Samaritans were the low rung of the ladder. All right? And they didn't have anything to do with them. So Jesus answered her and said unto her, if thou knewest the gift of God and who it is that saith to thee, give me to drink, thou wouldest ask of him, and he would have given thee living water. Now, living water is mentioned in our Bibles over 8 times. It's significant because without water, there's no life. Physically, they tell me you can go for a long time without eating, but you can't make it much past 3 days without water. Okay? So water is a vital ingredient to life. Well, what is living water? Well, let's go a little bit further. Jeremiah put it this way in chapter 2, verse 11. He said, hath a nation changed their gods, which are yet no gods, that's with a little g, but my people have changed their glory for that which doeth not profit. Be astonished, O ye heavens, at this time, and be horribly afraid. Be ye very desolate, saith the Lord, for my people have committed 2 evils. They have forsaken me, the fountain of living waters, and hewn them out cisterns, broken cisterns that can hold no water. That tells us a lot right there. Is Israel a servant? Is he a homeborn slave? Why is he spoiled? Well, Jesus came to save everybody. And the amazing thing is that his own people rejected him. So the woman saith unto him, Sir, thou hast nothing to draw with, and the well is deep. From whence thou hast that living water? Art thou greater than our father Jacob, which gave us the well and drank thereof, and his children and his cattle? Jesus answered her and said unto her, Whosoever drinketh this water will thirst again. But whosoever drinketh of the water that I shall give him shall never thirst. But the water that I shall give him shall be in him a well of water springing up unto everlasting life. So living waters brings everlasting life. Water brings life. Living water brings everlasting life. So it's caught her attention a little bit, but because of her cultural inferiority complex and other things, he's got a little bit more to go here. So let's see how he handles it. Sometimes Jesus has to catch our attention to pull us back from the preface of our own man-made culture, tradition, and things like, well, we've always done it that way. Well, maybe we've always done it wrong that way. Okay? So the woman said unto him, and every time I read this, I laugh. I perceive, sir, that thou art a prophet. Oh, really? Our fathers worshipped in this mountain, and ye say that in Jerusalem is the place where men ought to worship. Jesus saith unto her, Woman, believe me, the hour cometh when ye shall neither in this mountain nor in Jerusalem worship the Father. Now, I just want to remind you folks that when you pray, you should pray to the Father. You shouldn't pray just to the Son. There she is. So, it's like the Lord's Prayer. Our Father, which art in heaven. What Jesus was doing there was he was giving us an example of how to pray. To put things in order, in perspective, in the way that it should be. If you don't think that God is a God of order, you haven't looked through a telescope. I'm telling you what, everything is aligned all the way from here to forever. It's in its place. And there are places that we don't even know about that we've never seen. And just the size, you know, the Milky Way galaxy is 200 billion light years across. Can you imagine that? And there's a sister galaxy right close to us, Andromeda, and it's 2.5 times bigger than the Milky Way. So, put it in perspective. We are nothing compared to the overall scheme of what God has for us and what God's doing. But he loves us. We're very, very special in that love that he has called and qualified us, and God has sent him to put us in right standing with him through his Son, Jesus Christ. So the woman saith unto him, I know that Messiah cometh, which is called Christ. When he is come, he will tell us all things. Jesus saith unto her, I that speak unto thee am he. Can you imagine that? Can you imagine that? She's sitting there saying, we're waiting for the Messiah. And he says, right here, I'm the Messiah. And what I'm trying to tell you is, I am the one that did it all. I created it all. I came because God sent me to prepare you to be perfect before God. Now you say, Pastor, I'm not perfect. Well, guess what? Nobody is perfect. There is one perfect person in the world. His name is Jesus. That's why he is our Savior. That's why he is our coming Messiah. That's why he is the Christ. So when Jesus said, I that speak unto thee am he, wow, that'll change your whole day. Jesus is saying, I, the Messiah, sit right here, right now, before you. Now, folks, that is the message for you today. Today is the day of salvation. Every day is special to God for sinners to accept Jesus. Now, I don't care what you've been taught. I don't care what you know. I don't care anything else. If you don't have a personal relationship with God through Jesus Christ, you're not saved. Pastor, I do everything right. I try. I really do. That's not it. That's not it. It's accepting Jesus as the Messiah. That's what he's trying to show this woman right here. He's trying to say, hey, I'm the one. You have to accept me. I tell you what I'd have done. I'd throw that bucket in the well and said, I'll have you a drink right now. I'd have got him a drink. If he wanted a drink, I'd have got it for him. If I had to jump in the well and climb up with the bucket. So, anyway. And upon this came his disciples and marveled that he talked with the woman. Yet no man said, what seekest thou? Or why are you talking to her? Lesson number one. Don't be so fast to judge or to speak against something, especially when you yourself don't understand. Isn't that what we're doing when we place judgment on something? We're saying we know more than they do. That's why he said, judge not lest you be judged. Because he knew that if you had that kind of attitude and you walked around spewing out that stuff, all you're going to be doing is offending people. There's no offense in love. God is love. God is accepting. God is forgiving. If you ask him in the name of Jesus, and that's my point to you today. I don't care if you've been with us for 27 years. If you don't know Jesus personally and can sit there and talk to him like this woman, you ain't got it. Okay? Wake up and smell the coffee. Wake up and smell the roses. Right, exactly. Do something different in your life. So the woman then left her water pot and went away into the city and saith to the men, come, see this man which I told you. Is this not the Christ? Wow. Now, something interesting happened while Jesus was talking to her before she got up and left. The woman said unto him, sir, give me this water that I thirst not, neither come hither to draw. Jesus said unto her, go call thy husband and come hither. Now, sometimes Jesus has to catch our attention, like I told you, to pull us back into reality. And Christianity is reality. Everything else, no. We're in the world, but not of the world. Okay? Doesn't bother me to have this graffiti, have this small place, because I'm doing what Jesus called me to do. Deliver the word to you. And that's what I'm doing this morning. So when he said that to her, the woman said, I have no husband. And Jesus said unto her, you're right. You know it. And you said the truth. Thou hast said, I have no husband, for thou hast had five husbands, and he whom that thou art with now is not your husband. That's six. Now, I want you to understand something here. That's confrontational. Yeah. When you tell somebody something about them that they don't want to hear or remember or know, and he says, let me tell you the truth here, lady. You've had six husbands, but they weren't your husband. Okay. So you're, and she's thinking to herself, how does he know all this? Well, let me tell you something. When you sin, and even when you repent, isn't when God found out about it.
3: Right.
1: Now, you may wish that it was that way, but you can wish all you want to, okay? Because wishing is not reality. And when you're in line with the Word of God and you're obedient to it, then you are there. That's why it's so important for you to know the Word of God. But Jesus is confronting her. Sometimes we have to confront people. I do it all the time. When I see somebody that's doing something that's absolutely out of line in a spiritual sense, I say, hey, let me tell you something. God said, thou shalt not kill. Why are you stabbing this guy? Or whatever. You know what I'm saying? That's a little over the edge to get your attention, but the thing about it is, he hit me. Big deal. He hit you. Okay. So what is it going to take to get your attention? Folks, we're running out of time. Even the signs in the heavens saying, wake up. You don't have that much time. You don't have near as much time as what you think you do. And get rid of that judging attitude on everybody else. Go look in the mirror, and I can't wait to get that mirror up. That's the most important thing in this church, is because when people come in, they turn and they look and they go, oh. And then they start doing this and doing this, all this kind of stuff. They start trying to adjust, to conform, to be presentable. Folks, it's not being presentable to each other. It's being presentable to God that counts. And the only way you're going to achieve that is through Jesus Christ. And you're going to have to cut that stuff loose and let it go. Because when she took off to go get the men of the town, she didn't say, oh, let me grab my bucket and my rope and my shawl and all this other kind of stuff. She just went boom and off she went to town because she had a testimony. She wanted to say, hey, the Messiah, I have met him. He is here right now. Come and see this guy. This has got to be the Messiah because he's telling me things about me that I didn't even want to remember. Okay? So, and that's the point of it. Listen, when you ask God to forgive you, he does. Now, if you're walking down the street and you suddenly remember something from 15 years ago, that's the devil. That's the devil reminding you of what you did so that you will dwell on that and wonder if God forgive you. All you got to do is say, hey, I've asked God to forgive me, and he did. Now, that situation right there, God forgive me in Jesus' name. Boom, gone. God doesn't remember it anymore. You see how to get rid of it? Okay, and the devil, if you resist the devil, he will flee.
3: Amen.
1: You're looking at me like you don't believe it. If you don't believe that all the work that Jesus did at the cross of Calvary for salvation, for healing, for deliverance, And now he sits at the right hand of the Father making intercession for you. He's saying, hey, Father, Jen messed up a little bit. Oh, that's okay. Give her a pass. Okay? And God says, I do, because you're asking me to. That's the way it works. So don't run from God. Run to God. All right? Never let the devil get your glory and your salvation, steal your healing, or anything else. Because he'll do it if he can, if you let him, if you don't resist. So, if you meet Jesus on your life's journey and you don't testify of the fact that Jesus is your Lord, what good are you to God? You're like everybody else. You might as well hook your boat, motor, and trailer and pick your picnic lunch up and head to the beach. Because, let me tell you something. It's not worth the powder to blow it up. You want to be so tight with God all the time that that's all you think about is how do I glorify God through Jesus Christ? Amen. Now, I'll tell you a problem. Everybody in here, everybody that I'm talking to or all the way around the world right now has a little hoarder in them. How many people have stuff in your garage that you don't need? Or in your house?
4: Yes.
1: That you can't let go of? Okay, so you know exactly what I'm talking about.
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1: Hello, hello, and welcome, everyone. I'm Dr. Susan, and this is his prayer for you. May I always remind you, we pray for you many times a day. And when you share prayer requests, we stand with you. We know the Father loves you. We know His heart is huge for you. It's huge. There is absolutely no end to it. Paul tells the church at Ephesus that God's love, it's beyond comprehension. The heights, the depths, the widths, the breadths of His love, it's exceedingly above and beyond anything we can imagine. And He tells the church of Corinth, eye has not seen, ears never heard, the human mind has never conceived what God has prepared for those who love Him. So we agree with Jesus' prayers over you that you'll have the power to believe and the power to receive all the love He has for you. Jesus simply wants to be in oneness with you, a relationship with you. He wants to walk with you. As we've been talking this month, He wants you to walk the same journey that He did. When in Luke chapter 2, verse 40, it describes to us that as He moved from child to teenager to man, that He grew strong, which means strong in His soul and in His spirit. And He grew strong because of two things. One, He focused on wisdom. Not wisdom as the world defines it or as man defines it, but that particular word is the wisdom for knowing how to relate to the Father God in every moment. To say, Father, what decision is best? How do I love? How do I forgive? How do I handle this stress? That you learn that He wants to be in oneness with you and help you in every moment. And the second thing this verse reveals to us is that as Jesus was growing, He grew in grace, which is the belief. The belief. The Father's heart is so full of love for you. He freely and abundantly wants to release to you every need met. And that really is the only hint we have as to what prepared Jesus to be the only human being in the history of the world to live without sin. And Hebrews 4:16 and following says He was tempted to sin and do wrong things, but He had learned to lean into the wisdom of God. Father, what do I do with this thought? What do I do with this temptation? Give me strength. And He had leaned into knowing the Father freely wants to just pour whatever help you need. You ask and receive, and I will send. So when Jesus steps into His ministry as an adult, He experiences a suddenly. And the Holy Spirit comes upon Him. And the Gospels tell us that when He went to be baptized, to go under the water as a symbolic, prophetic act that I'm leaving my old life behind and I'm rising up to have a new life, that when He did that, the Holy Spirit from heaven came upon Him and that He went forth in power. Scripture even tells us that then the Holy Spirit led Him to the next step. And then the time came for the next step. Jesus didn't come on earth to do the ministry by himself. He came to do it in partnership with others. And so his next step was to choose his partners, or to choose his disciples. The Gospel of John tells us an interesting story about those disciples. So let me read it to you. Two disciples, verse 37, who had heard John say, "Behold the Lamb of God," and pointing to Jesus, they followed Jesus. They must have been very curious. They're following him, but they're a little hesitant. They're not really talking to him, just kind of following. So Jesus turns around and says to them, "What are you seeking?" And they said, "Rabbi, where are you staying?" And he said, "Well, come and you'll see." So they walked with him, and they saw where he was staying, and they stayed there with him that day until about the 10th hour, which was late at night. And one of the two who heard John spoke and followed Jesus was Andrew, Simon Peter's brother. He ran and found his brother Simon and said, "We found the Messiah." And he brought Simon to Jesus. And when Jesus saw Simon, he said, No. "The world calls you Simon, but you shall be called Cephas," which means Peter, which means the rock. And then the next day, Jesus goes to Galilee, verse 43. He found Philip, and he said, "Philip, follow me." Now, Philip was from Bethsaida, which was the same place of Andrew and Peter. Philip found Nathanael and said, "We have found him of whom Moses and the law and the prophets wrote, Jesus of Nazareth, the son of Joseph." Nathanael said, "Can anything good come out of Nazareth?" Philip said, "Just come and see." Jesus saw Nathanael come toward him and said, "Behold, a true Israelite in whom there is no deceit." Nathanael said to him, "How do you know me?" And Jesus answered, "Before Philip called you, I saw you in the Spirit. You were sitting under a fig tree." Nathanael said, "Rabbi, you are the Son of God. You are the King of Israel." And if we went on and on and we read the story of all the disciples, we would see a marvelous thing. They were like you and me. They were not perfect. But Jesus saw who they really were. Just like with Simon, he said, "Wait a minute, you're not Simon. You're not who the world has always told you you are. I'm giving you a new name. Your name's Peter. You're going to be a rock. You're solid." And when Nathanael comes up, he goes, "Nathanael, I see you. In the Spirit, the Father showed me when you were having a prayer time under a fig tree. And I heard that you said, nothing good can come from Nazareth. But I liked that you were honest. I saw there was no deceit in you." And so he chooses these disciples, and some are fishermen. Some are business people. Some are government tax collectors. They were a hodgepodge of people that he wanted to do the journey with. He went looking for them. He went looking for them. And when they saw him and they then started following him, he opened his arms widely and said, "Sure, come walk with me. Come be with me." They didn't have to do anything, prove anything. They didn't even have to have a special education. They didn't need anything except hunger. Curiosity, hunger. To say, "No, there's something different here. I want more in life. I think you're the Son of God. And if you're the Messiah we've always heard about, you're the one I want to walk with. You're the only one in all the religions of the world that ever has a voice of love and hope. You're the only voice. No other religion has it. If you're the true Messiah, I want to walk with you. So Jesus invited them. And they stayed together every day, 24 hours a day, 7 days a week. They ate meals together. They shared families. They did ministry together. And they watched how Jesus did life. And they saw that he leaned into true wisdom of wanting to know what Father God wanted. They saw the oneness between him and the Father. Jesus would say, I'm just saying what the Father said, and I just do what I hear him say. In other words, I'm in such close oneness with God. We do life together, and he helps me in every situation. And when they watched him heal the multitudes in Matthew 14:14, it just says he was moved with compassion and grace, and he healed them all because he had grown in the grace of God, knowing that Father God just loves everybody and wants to help everybody. No qualifiers. Just receive. And so the disciples were now growing the same way Jesus did as a little boy and a teenager in Luke 2:40. They're growing in wisdom, watching how he relates to God, depends on him, watching him grow in grace and love. He went looking for them and they responded. There's a parable in Matthew chapter 13 that describes it better than I ever could. It's in verse 44. It says, "The kingdom of heaven is like a treasure hidden in a field, and when a man's found it, he covers it up, and in his joy he goes and he sells everything to buy that field." You are that treasure hidden in a field to Jesus. And when he came on this earth, he gave everything. His life, his blood, so he could turn around as the Lamb of God and say, "Come follow me. I have purchased your sins, your regrets, your misgivings, your pain, your wounds. I can carry that. I can heal you of that by the power of my love." You are the hidden treasure to him. And he sees who you really are. Sometimes the things of the world cover up who we really are. We don't even know who we really are sometimes. But Jesus says, "No, I'm going to dig into the field of your life. And I know deep down inside you there's a treasure of a man. There's a treasure of a woman. And I'm going to pull that treasure up, get all the dirt of this world off of it. And you're going to become brand new. And I'm going to keep making you new and keep growing you in wisdom and grace as we grow in oneness and love. And as you grow in the power to believe just how much I love you. And you grow to where my love so saturates you, there is peace and health inside of you and love in your heart for others. I am the Son of the living God. I alone am the Messiah. I alone can do this." And even now, Jesus is praying for you that you will say, "Yes, Jesus, take me higher to be your disciple." So before you go to bed and when you get up in the morning, say, "Jesus, I agree with how you're praying for me. Take me higher as your disciple."
2: 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My website is www.reallifecoachingcenter.org. I am a certified life coach, and I'm also a minister of the gospel and also a Christian comedian. So I love the different aspects that God is using me in, the different areas that he's using me in this hour. And so it's always an honor to be before you. I want to come from the book of Deuteronomy this afternoon, Deuteronomy chapter 31. And I want to look at the word of God where it says in chapter 31, verse 6, it says, "Be strong and courageous." Deuteronomy 31 and 6. And I'm reading from the Amplified. "Be strong and courageous. Do not be afraid or tremble in dread before them, for it is the Lord your God who goes with you. He will not fail you or abandon you." From the NIV, it says, "Be strong and courageous. Do not be afraid or terrified because of them, for the Lord your God goes with you. He will never leave you nor forsake you." And I want to talk to you all for a few minutes today about God never leaving us nor forsaking us, never leaving our side, always being there with us and for us, and walking through life with us, leaving us nor forsaking us, never leaving our side, always being there with us and for us, and walking through life with us. Journey of Faith is all about God walking with us. God walks with us. He's right beside us through every struggle, every trial, and every tribulation. Everything that's going on in the world right now, God is concerned about each and every one of us, and he is there with us. He is there to love on us and to be with us. We see in verse 7, "Then Moses called to Joshua and said to him, in the sight of all the people of Israel, be strong and courageous, for you will go with this people into the land which God has sworn to their fathers to give them, and you will give it to them as an inheritance. It is the Lord who goes before you. He will be with you. He will not fail you or abandon you. Do not fear or be dismayed." We see that Moses is continually to encourage him to not be afraid of what's going on at that time. And I want to encourage you all today, do not be afraid of what's going on in this time. This is

0: actually a time, when you look at it from a biblical perspective, this is a time when we all should be excited to be here and seeing the Bible being fulfilled. We're right here at a great time, according to the Bible, according to the Word of God, of what's going on or what is to happen. This is not a time for us to be afraid, but this is a time for us to open our eyes and look and see what is going on all around us and not be afraid, but knowing that God's word is coming true. He said it in his word, and it is happening. Therefore, God is right beside us to strengthen us. And he has assigned each and every one of us to know his word and know his will. He's encouraged, and he's assigned each one of us to go and to get other people, other men and other women who do not know the word of God the way we do, who may be afraid, and to bring them in and to minister to them and tell them just what Moses told Joshua: be strong and courageous. It's a lot of things that a lot of people are going through in this hour, and all we can do is stand on God's word, not tremble, not be afraid, but stand on his word and say, Lord, this is what your word says, and we're standing on it. We are going to be strong, and we're going to be courageous. Give us the strength. Give us everything that we need to fulfill that scripture and to not be moved by what we see nor what we hear, Father God. But Lord, let us be encouraged by your word, knowing that we were born in the right time. We were born for a time as this, to see your word being fulfilled, to see revelation opening up right before our very own eyes. I want you all to be encouraged. Don't allow the cares of the world to get you down. You continue to seek God, stay in your word, read your Bible, pray to God, talk to God, and he will give you the wisdom, and he will give the instructions and the directions on what you need to do in this very hour, in this very moment. But these are times when we should not be afraid, but we should be seeking God, and we should be sharing the good news of the gospel with those who may never hear it, may never read it, may not take the time to, because they may be afraid, but we are not. Those of us that are not afraid, it is our job and it's our assignment to encourage all of those that are around us. I know it's a lot of things going on. I know there's a lot of people that are losing loved ones. But remember, the Bible says when we're absent from the body, we will be present with the Lord. And that is what our word says, and that's what we stand on. We were all born to die. And at the appointed time, when it is our time to go, God will call each and every one of us home. So it is our, look, we need to purpose in our heart to do what is necessary so that we will see the Father, and to encourage all of those who may not know. I'm telling you, saints of God, the Lord knows exactly what he's doing. The Lord is still in complete control. He is still in control, and we have to trust and believe that he knows exactly what he's doing. He's going through to see those that are truly his, that are truly going to stand with him. He already knows, but do we know? I remember there was a time when I was walking with the Lord, and I had told the Lord, if he does nothing else, he has done enough in my life. And then I had to go through a difficult season, and I said, Lord, where are you? And he reminded me of what I said, that I had told him for many years, if you do nothing else, you've done enough. And I said, Lord, I did mean that. I meant what I said back then, Lord, and I repent for wondering where you were, because you've never left my side. We leave God, but God never leaves us. We walk away from him, but he never walks away from us. We may sin and become embarrassed and feel like we've you know, just done the worst sin against our Father, and we walk away, but he wants us to walk to him. Even at that moment when we do something that's not pleasing, he still wants us to repent, turn from that sin, and get close to him. He doesn't want us to feel as though we can't be forgiven. He wants us to come back home and to come back into his presence. His presence is our protection. Being in God's presence is our protection. I'm reminded of Colossians 3:3. I am hidden with Christ in God. That's where we are. God will protect us. He will look out for us. The Bible says he will command his angels concerning us. And so we know that God is truly in love with each and every one of us, and he's making a way out of no way. Colossians 3:12 says, I am chosen by God, holy and dearly loved. You have to understand that, and you have to know that. I want you to say that, I am chosen by God, holy and dearly loved. God loves me. Speak that over yourself. That was Colossians 3:12. Read that scripture over yourself and begin to speak his word daily over you. When you're starting to feel some type of way, say what God's word says about you. Amen. Say what his word says about you. I am one of God's living stones being built up in Christ as a spiritual house. As 1 Peter 2:5. You have to get in position of knowing your true identity. I speak about that all the time. We have to know our identity. In order to know our identity, we have to know who God is. And that's why it's so important that we stay in his word. We find out who he is. We find out why he loves us. And I can tell you right now, I can solve that one for you. He loves us because he created us. He loves us because we are his. God has always been here. He was not created. God has been here forever. He always was. And so we have to understand that he created us for a relationship. When he created Adam and Eve, that's what he was doing. He was starting the family. He was starting because he wanted to walk with them. He wanted to be a part of their daily journey. He wanted to be right beside them, to answer their questions, to love on them, to give them directions, to teach them, to show them the way. And as we see in the scripture in Genesis, how Eve allowed the serpent to talk her out of her position in Christ Jesus, her position with the Lord. And that's what many of us do. We allow the enemy to talk us out of our position. We listen to his lies of him saying, God doesn't love you. God isn't real. God does not need you. We listen to all the lies of the devil, and we cause him, we allow him to keep us from being in the presence of God. We allow distractions, and we allow different things that go on a daily basis to distract us, where we don't even take the time to pray. We don't take the time to read our word. We don't take the time to sit in the presence of God because we allow all these different distractions. I encourage you next week, for the next 7 days, whether it's breakfast, lunch, or dinner, pick a time for you and the Lord to spend together for at least 15 minutes. Every day next week, the next 7 days, I want you to spend a minimum of 15 minutes in the presence of God, reading his word, or just sitting there talking to him. Or you can just sit there and say, Lord, Lord, Lord, Jesus, Jesus, Jesus, hallelujah, hallelujah. Whatever it is, but sit still and talk to God. Sit still and say, Lord, I am sitting here in your presence. Speak to your son. Speak to your daughter. Give me information and revelation for this hour. What is it you need me to do for you here on the earth realm? And then allow God to have his way in your life. So the next 7 days, spend time with the Lord. We have 24 hours a day. And if we want to tithe, many tithe with their money, give God tithe with your time. Give him 10% of every day. That's 2 hours and 40 minutes a day. And within that 2 hours and 40 minutes, each and every day, you can spend that reading your word, praying, communicating with God, talking to others about the goodness of the Lord, teaching the word of God, hearing the word of God, speaking the word of God. 2 hours and 40 minutes a day. Give that, dedicate that time to the Lord and watch and see. And you don't have to do it all at the same time. You can do it in increments, 15 minutes. You can do it an hour here, an hour there. But make it a point to give God a minimum of 2 hours and 40 minutes of each and every day for the next 7 days. Amen. And watch and see what he will do for you. So if you've never done it, we'll let you start out with the 15 minutes. But if you are that saying, you said, hey, I'm always praying, I'm always in my word, then I want to encourage you to do the 2 hours and 40 minutes. Amen. If you're starting out, do the 15 minutes every day in His presence, and then you can build up to the 2 hours and 40 minutes. But if you're a seasoned saint, you've been doing this for a while, then I encourage you to give Him 10% of your day starting tomorrow on Sunday. Many of you go to church, so that's going to be easy to spend your 2 hours. Amen. But give Him your time every day. Take that 15 minutes, whether it's your breakfast time, lunch time, or dinner time. Maybe it's on your way to work and you're in the car by yourself for 30 minutes or so trying to get to work. Let that become your sanctuary and begin to minister to God and begin to call on God's name. Begin to listen to Him. Let that be your time and watch and see, won't things in your life shift? Watch and see, won't your mind begin to change? Watch and see, won't your thoughts begin to change? Because you've made a conscious, calculated decision to give God your first. You've made a decision to make Him a priority in your life. God knows that you have the children, you have the spouse, you have your parents, you have all these obligations, nieces and nephews. God knows that. He gave each and every one of those people to you. So He knows. So He does not need you to come back and remind Him that your plate is full. He understands. But He also, He says He is a jealous God. He also wants some of your time. So I encourage you all to shift your agenda this week. Shift your agenda this week and spend time with the Lord. Spend more time than you ever have with God and watch and see. Won't everything around you begin to change? Well, thank you for tuning in. And if the Lord says the same, I'll be back with you all next week. God bless you and thank you.
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2: Greetings, everyone, in the name of the Lord Jesus Christ. This is Daphnis, weekly Bible study coming to you today, declaring that God is good, and today is the day the Lord has made, and we are rejoicing, and we are glad in it. To Him be all of the glory, forever and ever. We are continuing our study in the book of Ephesians, and we are in chapter 4 today. If you want to get that ready for on your phone or grab a Bible, and we'll be reading, we may read verses 1 through 16, but we will be covering that chapter in our next few lessons together. It's all about our walk in the world. The first three chapters, we were talking about our wealth and all we have in Christ Jesus and where we're seated. We're in the heavenlies in Christ Jesus, and that's our place. That's where we're seated. And He talked about unity and bringing the Jew and the Gentile together in the love of Jesus because they're fellow heirs in Christ Jesus. So we're going to expand on our walk. We're going to be talking about the grace of unity, the grounds of unity, the gifts of unity, and the growth of unity. And those include verses 1 through 16. So it's we're seated in heavenly places in Christ Jesus, and now our walk. How do we live? What's our behavior? What describes our relationship with the Lord? So we are going to take it in sections. So we're going to read verses 1 through 3 in chapter 4 in the book of Ephesians. Paul wrote this to the church in Ephesus. And the subject matter in this is to walk in unity. That's a big word today. It's a little word, unity, but it has a lot of meaning, and we pray for unity in our lives. We pray for unity in our relationships. We pray for unity in our families. We pray for unity in our governments and in our churches. So how do we walk in unity? So may the Lord bless his word to our hearts, and may he change us and conform us into his sweet image, and may our lives count.

today for the kingdom. The kingdom of the everlasting God, the God of Abraham, Isaac, and Jacob, and the kingdom of the coming King to reign forever and ever, walking in unity. And if you are listening today and do not know Jesus as the Son of God, as the Redeemer of the world, as your Lord and Savior, we will be having a prayer together so that you can make a decision today to follow the Lord Jesus Christ, to invite Him into your heart, and to enjoy unity with Christ. So beginning in verse 1, and Paul, when he says, I therefore, it's the Apostle Paul, is the I. Paul is talking here, I therefore, the prisoner of the Lord, beseech you to walk worthy of the calling with which you were called, with all lowliness, with all gentleness, with long-suffering, bearing with one another in love, endeavoring to keep the unity of the Spirit in the bond of peace. And there is one body, there is one Spirit, just as you were called in one hope of your calling. There is one Lord, one faith, and one baptism, one God and Father of all, who is above all, who is through all, and to you all. Does that not bless our hearts beyond being able to express it? That is so beautiful, how we're to walk, one body, one Spirit, one hope, one Lord, one God, one faith, one baptism, one Savior, the Lord Jesus Christ. We studied in the sections of the book of Ephesians that is now over, those first three chapters, and the keynote thus far has been the hope of His calling. To this point, the book has dealt with believers' exalted position. We're chosen, we're predestined, we're sealed, we're called, we're quickened, we're risen, we're seated, and Jesus is coming again, and that's a big wow. As all of Paul's letters contain a beautiful balance between doctrine and duty, and Ephesians is the perfect example. The first three chapters deal with doctrine, our riches in Christ, while the last three chapters explain duty, our responsibilities in Christ. The key word in this last half of the book is walk. Walk. While the key word in the first half is wealth. In these last three chapters, Paul admonishes us to walk. And how are we to walk? We're to walk in unity. We are to walk in harmony, and we're to walk in victory. Walking in victory is talked about in Ephesians 4, 1 through 16, harmony, Ephesians 5, victory, Ephesians 6, and we want to back up to Ephesians 4 and talk about purity. So we've got unity, purity, harmony, and victory. Those are the way that Paul admonishes to walk out our life in Christ Jesus. These four walks perfectly parallel the basic doctrines that Paul has taught us in the first three chapters. Before we look at this section in detail, we want to note two important words in Ephesians 4:1. And the first word is therefore. Underline that, and the next word is beseech. The word therefore indicates that Paul was basing his exhortations to duty on the doctrines taught in the first three chapters. Therefore, because of what we've learned in the first three chapters, Paul is saying, therefore, basing his exaltations to duty on the doctrines taught in the first three chapters. And Romans 12, 1 and 2 parallels this, and that talks about, he says, I beseech thee, brethren, that you present your bodies a living sacrifice, holy and acceptable unto God, which is our reasonable service. So that's part of what he's saying over in Romans. But the Christian life is not based on
ignorance, but it's based on knowledge. And the better we understand Bible doctrine, the easier it is to obey the Bible duties. So understanding is important. So some people may say, don't talk to me about doctrine. Just let me live my Christian life. Well, they are revealing their ignorance of the way the Holy Spirit works in the life of the believer. It makes no difference what you believe, just as long as you live right. It's a similar confession of ignorance. It does make a difference what you believe, because what you believe determines how you will behave. What you believe will determine how we behave. So let's look back at our wealth. We're called by grace in chapter 1 to his body. We are saved by grace through faith and not of ourselves. It is a gift of God. We are raised from the dead in verses Ephesians 1 through 10. We're reconciled to him in Ephesians 2, 11 through 22. And Christ is our victory over Satan, is the great mystery in chapter 3. That's our wealth. We have everything wrapped up in the Lord Jesus Christ and his victory over the powers of darkness and our enemy, Satan. So now our walk, we walk worthy of his calling. We walk in unity of the body. We put off the grave clothes. Remember, we've talked about grave clothes, and we walk in purity. We're washed white as snow through the blood of the Lamb. We walk in harmony. That's a peaceful existence, walking our way of life. And we walk in victory. And we'll talk about that as we study the last three chapters, 4, 5, and 6 of the book of Ephesians. Now the word beseech indicates that God, in love, urges us to live for his glory. He does not say, as he did to the Old Testament Jews, if you obey me, I will bless you. Rather, he says, I have already blessed you. We already have all that Jesus is because he lives in us. I already have blessed you. Now, in response to my love and grace, my part as a believer, as a Christ follower, your part as a believer, as a Christ follower, is to obey Jesus. Obedience to the Father. Obedience to the Word. Walking in obedience. It really boils down. It's what God says about sin and not what any human being thinks about sin. It's how God says we should live and not how a teacher or another person tells us what to do. We base our life and our walk on what is written in the book of the Word of God, the Bible. We are to be obedient. He has given us such a marvelous calling in Christ Jesus. Now it is our responsibility to live up to that calling. I urge you, beseech you, and pray, and ask you today, and pray for you, that we all will follow and walk according to the Word of God. The main idea in these first 16 verses is the unity of believers in Christ. And there is so much discord and anger and hurt and pain in our world today. Globally, it doesn't matter what country we're in or what state we live in. We need to focus on the unity of believers in Christ Jesus. So how do we do that? This is simply the practical application of the doctrine taught in the first half of the letter. God is building a body. God is building a temple. He has reconciled Jews and Gentiles to himself in Christ. The oneness of believers in Christ is already a spiritual reality. Our responsibility is to guard, is to protect, and to preserve that unity. Christ won that unity on the cross. No matter what our national origin would be, blood is red. We are the
family of God. The only thing that separates people in the world are you. Have you trusted Christ or have you not trusted Christ? Are you a believer? Are you classified as a believer? Is your name written in the Lamb's Book of Life? Or are you classified as a lost sinner and need salvation? Unity. He's reconciled us, the Jews and Gentiles, the believers. The oneness of believers in Christ is a spiritual reality. Our responsibility, again, is to guard, protect, and to preserve that unity and walk out that unity in love. Love one another. Love one another. To do this, we need to understand some things, though, so we're going to talk about a few important facts. What about the grace of unity in verses 1 through 3? Let's look at that. Unity is not uniformity. Unity comes from within, and it's a spiritual grace. You have to receive Christ and believe on Him as the Messiah, His death and burial and resurrection, to know about this unity. Unity comes from within. It's a spiritual grace, while uniformity is the result of pressure from without. Paul used the human body as a picture of Christian unity. I urge you, encourage you today to walk in love, to walk in unity, and may the Lord bless you in your walk. In Jesus' name.

0: Greetings and salutations. Welcome back to another episode of A Call to Love.
1: Welcome back.
0: Welcome back. That is the wonderful voice of my wife, Rachel. And I am the host with the most, Matt. And this is A Call to Love, where we are just continuing to

0: season where we believe the Spirit is on the theme of unity. He keeps whispering that to us as we pray into what he's doing in this calendar year. And with that being said, we've been in Mark 8, and so we want to kind of jump in. This is kind of a progressive revelation, if you will, and we're just going to see as where Holy Spirit leads us. But we were talking last time, we were talking about just a quick running start into what today is. Jesus feeds the 4,000 in Mark 8, this powerful encounter, and immediately is met with the Pharisees disputing with him. And we talked a lot about, he goes on to warn the disciples and says, hey, beware of what they're carrying. There's this leaven, there's this yeast that the Pharisees carry. And it's not just these, it's the religious mindset can carry. And beware the yeast that, he says Herod, but it's the political mindset that they tend to be the two most culture-defining paradigms in most cultures. It's the political spirit and the religious spirit. It's two ways of approaching the world. And Jesus is cautioning them, saying, listen, if you are in the kingdom, as you are following me, and we are watching the hand of God move, just know that it's going to butt up against both of these right. at different times.
1: Right.
0: And so beware, take heed. And it's fascinating to me that then Jesus, I mean, in Matthew 5, he says, blessed are the poor in spirit, for theirs is the kingdom of heaven. And so there's all of these, like I would say they're doorways. There are these places to step into where Jesus is inviting us to come in and see how the kingdom functions differently than the world at large, than the systems at large, than the political realm that, or the political landscape that you live in, or the religious landscape that you live in. That he, by and large, is usually doing something a little different. And it's this invitation to see. And then we come to this place where we realize, oh, maybe I don't see it. I think I would be like the disciples when they look at Jesus and they say, are you mad at me because I didn't bring the bread? And Jesus goes, oh, son, I love you, but you're pretty dull right now.
1: Yeah,
0: and isn't that interesting that the political and the religious, can we pause and say maybe that's one of the symptoms is they tend to dull or numb our senses.
1: Yeah,
0: they absolutely. Numb our ability to sense where God is really moving.
1: Mm-hmm.
0: That's their ultimate aim is they bring our hearts into alignment to things that numb our senses to what the Spirit of God is releasing fresh in our midst.
1: Yeah.
0: So this is where I think the brilliance of Mark is, the Gospel of Mark is, like I said, this thing just teaches itself. You've got this scene where he feeds the 4,000. This is in verses 1 through 10. Then you have this scene where in 11 and 12 where the Pharisees come and they butt heads with Jesus, and you can tell he's got this, he's wrestling through some things in his heart. 13 through 21, he's riding in the boat. And he's trying to invite these dense disciples. God love them. I'd say he's trying to invite me in my denseness sometimes into a higher realm of like, do you see what's actually going on right now? And they don't see it. They don't get it, right? Verse 21 ends, and he says, so he said to them, how is it you do not understand? I'm speaking to you as plainly as I can. And then we have this scene here in 22 through 26. And Mark, in his brilliance, puts it right in the middle. This is right in the middle of this story. Then he came to Bethsaida, and they brought a blind man to him, and they begged him to touch him. So he took the blind man by the hand. I love the intimacy in that.
1: Mm.
0: Like Jesus, like think about this. They're right in the middle of the city. There's people thronging because everywhere Jesus went. So he takes this blind man, and he becomes
1: himself.
0: His guide. Outside of the city. Oh, come on. He leads them out of the town. And so that's what's fascinating too, is sometimes in the middle, use that picture, in the middle of the city is where you're most condensed with some of that way of thinking, the political, the religious, all of that.
1: Right.
0: So he has to take this blind man, who I'm going to argue is a prophetic picture of where they're at. He takes him by the hand and he leads him away.
1: Outside, yeah.
0: Outside of where that stuff has authority.
1: Mm-hmm.
0: Come on, how many times do we see Jesus escape outside into the mountains to be alone with the Lord? This place that if you're just trying to be intimate with the Lord,

0: places that you're normally at. There are seasons and times where the Lord will say, I need you to go out into the wilderness with me.
1: That's so good.
0: I need you to come away with me again because you need to hear my voice afresh. So he led him out of the town. And when he had spit on it, there's a fun one. And when he had spit on his eyes and put his hands on him. Now this is fun. In the Greek here, the word eyes there is not the normal word for eyes. It's actually the word for, it can be a spiritual sense. So think about this. He spits on his eyes, this other way of seeing, and he put his hands on him, right? And in the Greek, it means he put his hands on him and released light, is what it means in the Greek. Come on, that's a good picture. And he asked him if he saw anything. And he looked up and he said, I see men like trees walking. Then he put his hands on his eyes again, and he made him look up, and he was restored, and he saw everyone clearly. Then he sent him away to his house, saying, neither go into the town nor tell anyone in the town. So let's think about this thematically, what Mark is trying to do here, right? Mark is just put a picture where Jesus does this unbelievable miracle, an invitation for 4,000 people, at least 4,000 men at one time, to say, God is good and his mercy endures forever. It's immediately met with the religious spirit trying to gain some of that ground back, coming to dispute and discredit what was released from Jesus, right? You know, you have to come underneath the authority of what we are doing religiously. Jesus then goes to the other side of the lake, and on the way, he looks at the disciples and he says, you need to be aware of that spirit, of that leaven. And they go, what are you talking about? I'm really familiar with that spirit. That seems like normal to me. So he comes on the other side of the lake, takes this man out from the culture, spits on his eyes and says, hey, what do you see? And the man says, well, I see men walking like trees. This picture of, I think, where the disciples are at, where the invitation for the 4,000 was to be at. You've had encounters with the Lord. You've had this place where he's begun to show you he is not like what you've seen. Like he is nothing like what we're experiencing. And it's this invitation where we begin to say, oh, maybe he is that, right? Maybe he is inviting me to come to a different place.
1: Yeah.
0: But many of us in the church, and I'll say even within our own hearts, there are certain places where some of us are caught after this first healing. I know he's different. I know he's doing something, but it's all foggy to me. I'm not real sure what he's up to, so I'm just going to kind of resort back to some of the familiar things that I'm most comfortable with.
1: Yeah.
0: Right?
1: Yeah.
0: And the disciples, they're literally caught in this. And so this picture then is what Mark is saying, and what Jesus is exposing is actually his desire for all people to come to is not just the, okay, Jesus is a good teacher. Jesus may be even, yeah, Jesus is who he says he is.
1: Right.
0: There's a realm of revelation on that, and it's beautiful. Don't get me wrong. I'm not trying to diss it. But I'm saying if we stop there, we don't actually see who he is, what he's doing. Therefore, we don't see ourselves and who he's made us to be. Mm. And even more than that, then we don't see who the other person is.
1: Yes.
0: Because if I just look at you as men like trees, guess what? It's way easier for me to resort to the religious and the political spirit as I define our relationship.
1: Yeah.
0: It's us versus them.
1: Yeah.
0: Well, you don't agree completely with me, so you don't get to have any part in me.
1: Right.
0: Does that make sense?
1: Mm-hmm.
0: Do you have any thoughts on that? Or I can keep going.
1: Yeah, and you're just describing the difference. But like, what does true freedom look like?
0: Yeah.
1: Mm-hmm. And how can we keep a posture of being poor in spirit where we're dependent on him to continually show us where are we not free? Where does he want us to set us free to a greater degree?
0: Come on. And isn't that is spiritual maturity. To continue to see yourself in this story as the blind man.
1: Yes.
0: That says, oh, I've been touched, but I'm not convinced. I don't have understanding. I know I see men like trees.
1: Mm-hmm.
0: To become convinced that I need him to keep to touch my eyes again.
1: Yes.
0: Right?
1: Yes.
0: Then he put his hands on his eyes again and he made him look up and he was restored. I love that language there. And he saw everyone clearly. And that the beautiful place where what does true sight produce?
1: Yeah.
0: You know?
1: Yeah.
0: Like, and this is the thing I keep coming back to is sometimes in the midst of my day-to-day life, Jesus could be standing right next to me wanting to give me true sight. But because of all the stuff that's swirling around, I don't know how to let him do it.
1: Mm-hmm.
0: So there are points where I just look down and I happen to see that he's got his hand extended to me.
1: Mm.
0: And he's inviting me outside of my normal day-to-day.
1: Mm.
0: And it may even come at a cost that I don't know where I'm going and I'm following blindly.
1: Mm-hmm.
0: He's my guide. But the whole premise, the whole place is that what he's inviting me into is the ability to separate light from darkness, the ability to distinguish with clarity and understanding. This is where that tree ends and the sky begins.
1: Yeah.
0: This is where I can tell the difference between that tree and you as a person carrying the glory of God.
1: Yeah, it's radical.
0: Radical. And it all comes in his presence.
1: Yes.
0: He's the only one. He's the one that does it.
1: Right.
0: And so it's like, oh, Jesus is this entire time, his heart, this is the message he's trying to get his disciples to catch, is that his heart is that they would be empowered to see.
1: Yeah.
0: That's what he's giving his life for, that they would see clearly without confusion.
1: Yeah.
0: That they would know that they know that Jesus is one who has come to set the captive free.
1: Yeah.
0: Come on.
1: Yeah, so a prayer that's just coming to mind that I want to pray for you all is I just come into agreement with the Holy Spirit to bless your spirit to be hungry for Jesus to become your one thing.
0: Oh, come on.
1: So we bless you with hunger. We bless you with vision that's just focused on him and that is willing to do anything to be in his presence and to hear his voice specifically for your circumstance and for your heart to step into true freedom.
0: Yeah. And I just want to pray and declare that the heart of God is to, this is Ephesians 2, it's to pull down any wall of separation that has come up between you and another person because you differ in certain things.
1: Mm, yeah.
0: That the middle wall of separation has been torn down.
1: Yeah.
0: That literally the power of the gospel is that we have been set free to see in such a way that we can even, we pray for our enemies. We pray for those who persecute us. We bless those who curse us. We release honor in places where somebody may be living below the level of honor they're called to live in.
1: Yeah.
0: That is the power of the gospel to see, and I'm going to use this language with a prophetic eye, the gold of where Jesus' hand is already moving in someone's life, where Jesus has already, excuse me, spit on someone's eyes, and he's releasing freedom in a new way. And so we just bless you to carry that to a world that's hurting and broken and looking for a Savior like Jesus.
1: Yeah.
0: Have a great week. Be blessed in his name.

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1: Welcome to Beyond Words with Dr. William Campbell. Awakening the world to the power of God's Word. 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
2: Welcome to Beyond Words Radio, where it's our ambition to move beyond just talking about Christianity to walking more like Christ. Now, Jesus came walking in a human body. He ascended to heaven and said, we are his body. Paul defined that as something like this. You might be an eye because you see things. You have a spiritual discernment, maybe a prophetic gift. You might be a mouth because you like to teach the word of God. A foot because you carry the message of life into other nations as a missionary. But we all are needed. Each one of us, you are important. And you might say, but I'm not even a Christian. Well, I think as you listen to this broadcast today, you're going to see how important your role is as well. Each one is important in God's work in the world. And what we're doing today is we're essentially talking about what the church really is. The word with a capital C, not just the church down the street, but Christians everywhere and followers of Christ who may not even call themselves Christian, but they really believe in the God of the Bible. So when you understand what that's meant to be, it may affect your life and your view of things. We call this program Church Alive. I have with us a guest who has done a lot of thinking about this. In fact, I'd like to say that his life is kind of wrapped around his story, Jorge Pena. We're so glad to have you with us today, Jorge.
3: Hey, brother. Great to be here. I'm excited just to share what God is doing in our midst. Thank you for having me.
2: Yeah, now, Jorge, the average person today, you hear the word church and you think about, okay, there's got to be a building. There's people inside the building who've got to have hymnals. And they better do certain things. And whether or not they do baptism, that might be optional, but they certainly have got to have either a choir or a guitar and a praise team. Is that essentially what the Bible says church is all about?
3: Absolutely not. If you ask me, when you read the Bible, you see a completely different picture. You see family, you see people breaking bread, you see people going out together to do things and to glorify God and to obey God. It's just, in my opinion, a complete different picture.
2: Now, where did you get this opinion from, Jorge? I mean, if you read the Bible, I have to admit to you, it looks like a bunch of kind of people meeting in houses under a lot of persecution. And for a while, they also had big meetings in a temple, but that ended. So I'm not sure where the Bible leads me. How did you come to this opinion?
3: Well, of course, as I read the Bible, I see that, you know, Jesus came to destroy the temple, and then he said that now we, the people, are the temple of the living God. So it is exciting to see how in the Bible God comes and dwells inside of each person that profess Jesus as their Lord and Savior. And to me, that's a mind-blowing thought of its own.
2: Well, let's talk about your story, how it is you came to this thought. Like, where did you grow up, and how did you view church in your early days?
3: I was born and raised in a Christian home back in Mexico, mm-hmm. And very conservative. You know, the typical Sunday would look like, you know, three worship songs, singing through a hymn book. And then, you know, the pastor will come and preach for about 30, 40 minutes. And then after that, you know, collecting offering and announcements. And that was church. And you will do that every Sunday. And sometimes, you know, you will go during the week, Wednesday evenings. Mm-hmm. And you might, you know, go throughout the week to a Bible study. And that was a church life. That's what I grew up seeing and experiencing. And, you know, even though I was raised in a Christian home, I walked away from all the things that, you know, my parents taught me, which, you know, were biblical principles, but it was mainly, I no longer want to be part of this church.
2: Hmm. Okay, so you kind of drifted away from it. What happened? Did you come back again? I mean, tell us more.
3: So what happened is I was born and raised in Mexico, came to the U.S. on a baseball scholarship, and got deeply involved in drug trafficking. And the turning point of that experience was when, you know, I saw my dad praying for me, and that impacted my life. I just seen him fervently seeking God. It was like it was tattooed to my brain. And not too long after that, he came to my room, and he gave me a Bible. And he said, son, how about you go back to reading your Bible again? And that's when the Spirit of God started convicting me of all my sin. As I started reading the Bible, I continued to see that the lifestyle that I was living was not glorifying God. And that all the things that I thought that, you know, I thought that I was a Christian, that I was not. That going to church was not what made me a Christian, but to live, you know, what the Bible teaches and to be what we call born again in Christian terms. It's what makes you a Christian when God comes and transforms your life from the inside out and you are no longer the same. Well, that's what happened to me.
2: There's an old, I guess, cliche saying Keith Green put in one of his albums, that musician who died what seemed like an early age, but he said, going to church doesn't make you a Christian any more than going to a donut shop makes you a donut. And it's a simple way of saying we need more than just the trappings of church as it's seen today in the Western world. So you, Jorge, as I've gotten to know you just a little bit and heard some of your story, it's why I'm bringing you on the air. You've found yourself coming back from what you grew up in, this Christian faith, but being innovative in how to bring it out to the person out there in the street. The average person, many listening right now on the radio, wondering, would I want to go back into one of those church buildings? Tell us what happened next.
3: Yeah, so what happened is I had this passion, this fire, this desire to tell others of what God did in my life. And, you know, the way that I was trained or the way that I saw that this model to me was behind the pulpit. So I went back to the church and I told, the pastors, hey, look, I've been transformed. God touched me. I am a new person. I'm no longer the same. I want to tell others about this Jesus that I have encountered. So what I was told is, son, you got to get an education. So I went to Liberty University and got my theology degree. And you know, the more I was being trained to be a pastor, the more I spent inside the four walls. And I had this passion to tell others about Jesus. And so what I started doing is I just felt that God wanted me to get out there to tell those who do not know Jesus more about him. So the way that started is I started outside of the Department of Motor Vehicles here in the U.S., you know, to get your license plate or to get your driver's license. You go to a building where they give you this permit, and there's usually a long line of people standing outside. So what I did is I went there, and I started telling people about Jesus out there. And what I saw is that, you know, people responded, and I started seeing, you know, things that I read in the Bible, and it really captivated my attention, and it really set me on fire, because, you know, when I was sitting on the pews, part of me was like, when are we going to get to what I read in the Bible? And when I went outside, that's when I started seeing what I read in the Bible.
2: Interesting. What you're saying, I'm going to put this in my own words, and I'd love each of you who are listening if you could just like call in and say, now here's how I see it, but here's how I'm thinking about it, Jorge. Yeah, you're basically saying you read the book like the book of Acts, and you see these early Christians, and they're out. They believe what they say, and you know they do because there's a lot of resistance. The Roman Empire is saying, we'll put you in prison if you believe that. And they're saying, I don't care. Put me in prison. And so they're seeing things that happen as they preach in boldness and tell people about Jesus and often end up behind bars. They're seeing miracles. They're seeing the stuff Jesus did in Matthew, Mark, Luke, John. In the book of Acts, they're seeing it now. It's like Jesus is still working through them. Is that an okay summary?
3: That is you hit it on the nail. That's exactly what I started seeing. I started seeing people weeping in repentance of their sins. I started people seeing, coming, you know, wanting to learn more. I also started seeing a lot of resistance. I started seeing people not wanting to hear the message of the love of Jesus Christ. But even through that, it just, the passion grew more and more, because what I saw is people were hungry to hear more. And yes, some of them, what I got to experience, the good, the bad, and the ugly, good people coming to Jesus, wanting to learn more, wanting to hear more, even lifting up their hands, you know, asking for me to pray for them. And the bad and the ugly is that some people didn't want to hear it. Some people felt like, oh, you know what? I don't believe in this garbage. I don't believe in your Jesus thing. I don't believe the Bible. know, it just, by the grace of God, we live in America and we still have freedom of speech and freedom of religion. So I was still able to preach and talk to them, talk to others about Jesus. But yeah, that's what I see in the Bible when I read the book of Acts. That's what the disciples encounter. And this was their daily life.
2: What comes to me, Jorge, is the average person in America right now listening could say, well, that's unfair. I mean, we go out and we tell people about Jesus and we need the good church building. And I get that. I've been pastoring many years in this country in a typical church building. I think you're not talking against anything that's happening. You're trying to get us moving forward as the Bible exhorts us to. You know, Christ said, I've got all authority. Now go make disciples. And we tend to sit in our pews or in a public place, but not saying much about Jesus. Is that kind of maybe getting to the heart of what you're trying to tell us?
3: Absolutely. I love the church because it's the bride of Jesus, it's the bride of Christ. What I'm trying to get people is to get out in whatever way they God called them to do it. It doesn't have to be street preaching or going out on the streets. It's in whatever way God called you to go out and share the message of Jesus, go and do it, because you'll be surprised. You'll be amazed on how God is going to use you as you just step out in faith and be obedient to his word.
2: Okay, so we're going to open up kind of what that looks like with some practical advice for everyone listening. And if you don't yet know Jesus, we're going to bring that to you too. This is for everybody, and it is really good stuff. But we'll do so right after this break.
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2: Welcome back to Beyond Words Radio. So glad you're with us today. As we think about the concept of church alive, we have a brother, Jorge Pena, who came out of Mexico, who came to America and came back to God while in America and began to see that we could do a little better job here. The corporate we, it's everybody standing on this ground. But really, it's also the church around the world. There are many places where the church is, let me say, vibrant. But many places, especially in a Western world like America, where it's almost dead, it's very weak. The culture is winning today. How do we turn it around? This interview is around practical, simple advice. It might be telling you things you already, deep in your heart, already know. You just got to start doing it. And who better to tell us and speak honestly with us than Jorge, a brother who's actually stepped out in faith and he's doing these things. And you say, what are these things? Well, that's the second half. Let's get into it. Jorge, so if you told someone who asked you, you know, I want to know the first step, what might you say? Is it to say a prayer? Is it to open a Bible? What is the first step to coming alive as the church?
3: The first step is prayer. It all starts there. It all starts with you one-on-one with Jesus. Mm. You know, and I like to share the story that, you know, changed my walk with Jesus in terms of prayer. It comes from the book of Luke, chapter 10, verse 38 to 42. Jesus comes into the house of Mary and Martha, and Martha gets busy as she welcomes Jesus. And she gets worried and she starts, you know, doing all these things. But Mary, on the other hand, she sat at Jesus' feet. And Martha got upset and went and told Jesus, hey, what are you doing? Why don't you tell Mary to help me? And Jesus answered and responded to Martha and said, Martha, you are worried, you are troubled. The one thing that is necessary for you to do is to do the Mary thing. Mm. And what Mary is doing is the one thing that is necessary. To sit at my feet and to listen. And I think that's where we need to start. Many times we as the church are doing so many things, so many good things. I'm not saying they're bad things. But we are so busy going here, doing this, doing that, events here, events there. And we have not taken the time to sit at Jesus' feet to listen to his voice. And I believe it all starts there because we have a passion to reach people for Jesus. And we might be praying and asking God for a certain community or for certain people or people group. But then we never take time to listen and to hear what God wants us to do in order for maybe us to reach them. And that's what I used to do. I used to take time to pray, and I used to just talk. And then after that, I would just say, okay, Jesus, great talking to you. See you later. See you next time. But I never took the time to listen. And when I did that, guess what? God started revealing different strategies on how he was already reaching some of those people and how he was already doing certain things in certain areas, and that he wanted me just to join him in what he was already doing.
5: Wow.
3: So it all starts there.
5: I love it. You've turned it from me making it happen by I'm saying the right words to God to listening, and I'm getting in with what he's doing. I may talk with him, prayer is a conversation, but am I listening? Am I listening and following? So, Jorge, when I was with you in Washington, D.C., you told a story in front of some businessmen that was gripping. It was about a miracle that occurred when you said a prayer that where you didn't have a whole lot of faith. And before you tell this, I'm going to admit publicly that in cultures where we've got everything we need, like good medical systems, we don't tend to cry out in faith. We don't see as many, let's say, physical healings. And they might be... There have been books written and people reporting from around the world how where you really have to have God's help, you're more likely to ask for it and to see these kind of miracles. So admitting that, can you tell the story?
3: Absolutely. So I was in a mission trip to in Liberia, Africa, and we went to preach at this village. It took us 10 hours to get there, and it was way in the boonies, and it was hard to get there just by car. And so we were in this village, and we went around town inviting people to the main plaza where we were going to have a meeting. And so preach there. And then after I preached, they brought this young man who was mute. And they brought him to me, and they wanted me to pray for him. And as I saw the young man, I mean, he was just making faces and also moving his hands, you know, trying to tell me that he couldn't speak. And everybody was telling me to pray for him. And I was like, what? What am I going to do? I mean, I'll pray for the guy, but I don't think he can be healed. I mean, there's nothing I can do. So the only thing that I did was I asked everybody in that meeting, the whole, you know, everybody that was watching that meeting and they was watching me preach, I asked everybody to stretch out their hand, and then we were all going to pray for this young man. And I tell you what, the reason why I did that is so that the spotlight will not be on me. And I thought, well, if we all pray, and if it doesn't work, then we all be to blame, not just me. So next thing you know, people started praying, and I had my hand on the guy's shoulder, and I did not pray. The only thing I did is I looked up to the heavens, and I told God, God, I don't have enough faith. And I told him, please help my unbelief, help my faith, increase my faith. And that's all I did. I asked him, help my unbelief. I don't believe you can heal him. I don't believe this can happen. And the next thing you know, the young man took the microphone out of my hand and started speaking on the native tongue of the village. And everybody just went nuts. Everybody started jumping up and down and, you know, shouting and praising God. And I just couldn't believe it. I stood there amazed. I stood there amazed at the power of God and what he did. And the news spread all over the other villages. And the whole 10 days of the crusades in other villages, it was just amazing because people heard what happened at the other village with this young man, and it was just amazing how God showed up.
5: It is amazing, and that the word amazed is found, I think, especially in Gospel of Mark, but he emphasizes some of the activities, the action of Jesus. And what we tend to think is, okay, that happens when you go to other countries, if you're a Christian and you've studied this, you see that in other countries, not so much in places like America. But hold on a minute. Let me tell you a little of what I've found, Jorge. I've seen that kind of thing in other countries. I come here, I don't see as much, but I've learned if I humble myself and do what you said at the start, if I listen to Jesus and kind of go where he leads, he's going to lead me to do things that I can't do myself. And it may not look like that miracle with the voice coming back or eyes being restored. It may, but it may be very different. It may be money last minute for a project. It may be someone's heart is moved. But the point is, it's a miracle still the same. Do you agree with that?
3: Absolutely. And I think one thing that I like to share with everybody that is listening, that we all started with baby steps. You know, when people hear the things that I go and do and where God is sending me, you know, they're like, wow, Jorge, you're bold. You know, you're going to smuggle Bibles in a 99% Muslim country and you've done all these things. And people think that that's how I got started. Well, no, it didn't start that way. You know, God grew my faith little by little. At first, I was terrified to talk to people about Jesus. I mean, I was not able even to hand a tract. So it all started little by little, baby steps. So, you know, for somebody, someone that might be listening, you know, they might be already in with certain faith that they'll be willing to pray for somebody to be healed. But some others might be like me when I was in Africa saying, you know what, I don't even believe God can heal this guy. Well, God, help me with my unbelief, increase my faith. So I think it's important to know that we are all in a place when it comes to maturity, and God is growing us daily. So it is important for us to know that, because otherwise I think, at least for me, I used to get discouraged when I will see other people doing things, and I'll be like, well, I'll never be like that guy because I'm not there yet, or that looks like I'll never get there.
5: The other thing, Jorge, that comes to me out of that story of your trip to Africa is that you didn't exactly know that was going to happen. It wasn't part of your plan. It just came about spontaneously. And I'm not saying God didn't know. You know, God has a plan, but we don't always know what's coming next. And when we are listening to Jesus and following him and letting him kind of lead the way and show his glory, it may be anywhere you're listening now and you live in another country, you know, you are going to ride a taxi, you're going to the restaurant and you scrub the floors, whatever it is you and I are doing, Jesus can show up. Jorge, talk more about that, the way he can show up anywhere we go.
3: Absolutely. So another story that I like to share in regards to listening to Jesus is you could do that daily. And I think it's important that as you take time just to be in prayer and sharing your heart with Jesus and also listening to what he is putting in your heart, is to write down whatever he tells you. And the reason why it's important to write it down is because my experience has been that as I write down the things that God is putting in my heart, when I take time to listen, you'll be surprised. As I have gone and looked back at some of those notes, I'm like, wow, I can't believe this actually happened. And it has increased my faith tremendously. And also, as I have listened to Jesus, God has sent me to places and asked me to do certain things that I never thought I would be able to do. But what it did is that he did all the heavy lifting. And by doing that, then he gets all the glory. All I do is show up. And it is amazing how that happens. It's just, it blows my mind all the time, because sometimes I feel like I'm just riding the wave and I'm just going along with the ride with Jesus, and he's doing everything and I'm just showing up and doing what he's telling me to do.
5: Well, you know, that kind of summarizes it. And what I'd like to do to close this, I'd like for you to pray for me and pray for anyone else listening who wants, I want this. I want to follow Jesus, and I want him to show up and show his purpose, show his glory, to touch lives, starting with mine, touch other lives around me, Lord. Will you pray that for me and for everyone else who wants this prayer?
3: Absolutely. Daddy, we love you, and we love you because you first loved us. You demonstrate your love for each and one of us who are listening to this broadcast. And your word says that you died for all, that for God so loved the world, that you gave your only begotten Son, that whosoever believeth in him shall not perish, but have everlasting life. So, Father, I pray for my brother and everybody listening, that they'll take time just to listen to your voice. You are speaking to them, and they know it. And Father, I pray that as they hear your voice, Father, that they will respond, that they will not be afraid, because you want the greatest good for each and one of them. So Father, I ask that as we hear your voice, that we be quick to listen, to write it down, to obey it as soon as we can, and to teach others to do the same. So Father, I ask that you please help us to do this for your honor and your glory. In Jesus' name, amen.
5: Amen. Jorge, thank you. To listeners, thank you also.
3: God bless.
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1: Welcome, welcome, welcome. I'm Dr. Susan, and I am so glad that you're going to share the next few moments with me. This is his prayer for you. Hebrews 7:25 says, even now, this very moment, the same Jesus Christ who laid down his life so you could know freedom on the cross, even now, he's laying down his life for you, and he's praying for you. He's interceding, Hebrews 7:25 says, that you and everyone will receive the fullness of salvation. The fullness of salvation is everything his blood has purchased, every promise, every covenant blessing. The blood of Jesus Christ is far more powerful than we have ever comprehended. In Revelation chapter 5, John the Beloved is drawn up into heaven, and he is graced to see the reality of heaven. And the Most High God is sitting on the throne, and he has a scroll that is to be opened that will proclaim what is to happen in the days ahead. And John's looking and saying, who can open this scroll? And the elder goes, the Lion of Judah will be able to. But the Lion of Judah did not. It was only when John turned and saw a lamb, and that the Most High God Father gave the scroll to the lamb that had been slain. In that moment, all of heaven falls on their faces in shock and awe and revelation and worship. You can just feel the atmosphere of heaven that for the first time their eyes are being opened and they're realizing it's the Lamb that the Most High God honors the highest. And in verse 12, all of heaven, as John says, 10,000 times 10,000 angels and living creatures and elders say, worthy is the Lamb. But as we talked last week, in the Greek, they're actually saying, worthy is the lambkin, which is the word for a baby lamb right after it's been born. And they can't even get their own afterbirth off. They can't even stand on their own legs. They're totally helpless. And they depend upon the mama lamb to take care of them. And in that one word, the Father reveals to us that it was the utter willingness of Jesus to lay aside everything from heaven, as Paul tells us in Philippians 2, and to become a human being like you and I. When he was on this earth, he laid aside his sovereignty, his authority, to live like we do. And in every moment, he chose to depend upon the Father for everything. The Gospel of Luke tells us that even as a little boy, Jesus continued to grow in grace and wisdom, that as a little toddler, to a boy, to a teenager, to a man, he kept growing and understanding the grace of the Father, who he was, and in the wisdom of choosing to depend upon him for everything. All of heaven begins this song of worship and adoration. And now they're proclaiming the highest truth. Verse 12, worthy is the Lambkin that was slain to receive power. Now listen to the pathway of the kingdom. The Lambkin, Jesus the Lamb, who was willing to depend upon the Father for everything. Everything. Heaven says, this is what belongs to him. Power. And in the Greek, it is the word for power in every realm and every expression. But it resides in someone because of their character. Not their position or title, because their character has been pleasing to the Most High God. He releases all of his godly power to that one. The power for miracles. And it's even the word used for the power to command angels and hosts of heaven. Worthy is the Lambkin to receive power and wealth. That Greek word encompasses all wealth, literally and figuratively. It's in all realms, every realm of heaven, all the wealth of heaven, all the wealth of this earth, all wealth in every expression belongs to the Lambkin, who was willing to humble himself and need the Father. Worthy is the Lambkin to receive power and wealth and wisdom. This Greek word is the full, complete wisdom of God in every divine realm and every earthly realm. It is a word that reflects that there was no wisdom in any area of all creation, of all existence, that did not belong to Jesus. He had it all because he was willing to be a Lambkin. Power and wealth and wisdom and might. It is the Greek word ischus. It's the word for valiant, almighty force, divine power, able to penetrate and defeat every power of darkness. It is supernatural power. It is the highest realm of power, and nothing can overcome. Worthy is the Lambkin to receive honor. It's not honor given to someone because of their title. It is based upon the price of that person. That you're given honor because God deems you valuable, precious, priceless, and treasured. And all heaven was proclaiming that the Father sees Jesus as priceless and treasured. Worthy is the Lambkin to receive power and wealth and wisdom and might and honor and glory. This word for glory is the kingly majesty that belongs to God alone. It is the glory, the absolute perfection of the Most High God. Worthy is he to receive glory and blessing. is the same root as the word eulogy. Like when someone dies and you have a memorial service and someone gives a eulogy reflecting on the value of that person's life. And this word for blessing is the picture word that all of heaven, the angels, the elders, they're looking back over the life of Jesus, the Lambkin on the earth, and they see him and they revere him. And now they understand his mission with greater fullness. And they're going, you deserve all blessing. This is your Savior. This is the one who is interceding for you and praying for you right now. The one who is praying for you and the one you pray to in the name of Jesus, this one, this Lambkin, has all power, all wealth, all wisdom, all might, all honor, and all blessing. And he's praying for you. Do you see the majesty and the wonder of it all? Jesus the Messiah. When he was on the earth, very few people recognized him and honored him. But he lived as a lambkin, and he just poured himself out to heal the sick, deliver the demoniac, share the good news, poured himself out, and was obedient unto death on the cross. He lived as a lambkin, saying, oh, I only say what the Father tells me to say, and I only do what the Father tells me to do. And Paul understood it, because in Philippians 2, he says, this one who has humbled himself. Verse 9, God has highly exalted him and given him a name above every name, that at the name of Jesus every knee should bow, of things in heaven and things in earth and things under the earth, that every tongue should confess that Jesus Christ is Lord, to the glory of God the Father. Dear ones, why is this important? Because we must see Jesus as he is. We must wake up to the unspeakable, boundless gift of love that Jesus went to the cross, shed his blood for us. But he so loves you. And he so desires you to see the fullness of him, to live in the fullness of him, that he's interceding for you right now. And he wants you to have the revelation that heaven had. Worthy is the Lambkin. He lived dependent, and now he sits on the throne, and he has everything you need. He has all power and wealth and wisdom and strength and honor and glory and blessing. And he is praying for you. And he is the one who is listening to your prayers. So, oh my friends, agree with him. Whatever two or three agree upon in his name, it shall be done. Before you go to bed tonight, when you wake up in the morning, just say, oh Jesus, worthy is the Lamb. Jesus, I agree with everything you're praying for me. I agree. I agree. Worthy. Worthy are you, Jesus.
2: 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I bring you greetings from Real Word Ministries and the Real Life Coaching Center today. Greetings, everyone. Greetings. The message I have for today is the grace to finish the race. I'll repeat that. Amen. The grace to finish the race. We have all been given different assignments by God, but the ultimate goal is to finish the race. Sometimes we have assignments handed down to us from the heavenly realms, and it may not seem fair. We may be asking God, Lord, why did you give this to me? Why am I having to do this particular assignment? But nevertheless, trust and believe that God's grace will get you through. His grace is sufficient for whatever you're going through. He will make a way out of no way. In 2 Corinthians chapter 12, we see that Paul is going through a moment, and we see that he has a thorn in his side, and he's asked God repeatedly to remove these thorns from his side. Remove this issue from me. I don't know what your issue is today. Your issue may be an addiction. Your issue may be low faith. I don't know what it is that you're going through today, but one thing I do know is that God is a God that can remove anything from us if he chooses to. But you see, in his word, he says in 2 Corinthians chapter 12, he says, my grace is sufficient for you, for my power is made perfect in weakness. So he says, Paul, you don't need me to remove that from you. What you need to understand is that I can help you get through it because I am the great I am. So if you're struggling, whatever it is that you may be struggling with today, you must know that God is able to get you through whatever it is. His grace is sufficient. And guess what? The word says, for my power is made perfect. The power of God Almighty is made perfect in weakness. You know, I truly believe that God allows us to have thorns, and whatever your thorn may be, I believe that he allows us to have those so that we will continue to trust in him and we will continue to seek him. I don't know about you, but if I didn't have any thorns, there may be some days when I wouldn't even pray, but because of that thorn in my side, it keeps me at the cross, and it keeps me in a humble position because I know that I cannot do anything without God. Your thorn in your side may be anger. You may struggle with that, and you pleaded and asked God to deliver you from that. Deliver you from whatever it is. And he never has answered that question. I'm telling you today, he's saying, my grace is sufficient. If you would continue to come to me at those moments, I will help you maneuver through that season. I'll help you maneuver through that thing. 1 Peter 5 and 10 declares that God is the God of all grace. Ha, hallelujah. All grace. I'm telling you, grace in our language, in our Christianity language, is the free and unmerited favor of God. Oh, I love it. It's spelled F-A-V-O-U-R. Amen. I love the favor of God. I remember writing a paper years ago and someone tried to correct my spelling. I said, you don't understand the original wording of the original spelling of it. And when I look at that kind of favor, I know that favor is only from God. Nobody can give you that favor but God. People may try to help you out, but they can only help you out of God when it's that kind of favor, when God allows them to help you out. Oh, I love how God gives us every single thing that we need. Grace is divine. Is divine assistance given to all of us. I'll repeat that. Grace is divine assistance given to all of us. We all can tap into the grace of God. We can all tap into the favor of God. I love how it says it's an unmerited favor, meaning you, it's not something you can earn. It's something that we've all been freely given from God. So stop trying to be the best Christian and just be the best version of you. Don't try to put others down to make yourself look good. Don't try to look down at someone else and then reminding God of how great you are. That is not what it is. It's just doing the best that you can on a daily basis, competing with an audience of none. You only compete with yourself. That's the person I compete with every single day, is myself. I try to line myself up with the word of God and with the will of God. And then I follow the example that Jesus Christ left for us, but I am actually competing with me because I want to be the best person that God created me to be. He said in his word that he will take us daily from glory to glory. And I'm like, Lord, take me from glory to glory in my attitude, in my mannerism, everything about me, my character. Let me be the best Thomasine that I can possibly be. Let me give your name glory. So when people are encountering me, when they're having to do transactions with me, they know but that because of who I represent, which is Jesus Christ, that I'm going to do the right thing, that I'm going to keep my word, that I'm going to have the best attitude, that I'm not going to come across shady and slick and sly, but I am going to represent God Almighty, oh my Lord, the grace to finish the race. I don't know what your race is today, but let me tell you, you have the grace to finish it. Let me tell you, just tap into it this morning, this afternoon, or tonight, wherever you are when you're listening to this message. Tap into it and say, Lord, here I am. The same grace that you gave Paul, I'm asking for that grace and then some, Lord God, so that I can finish the race that you have assigned to me, this assignment that I'm on for you, Lord God. I want to finish it, and I want to finish it right, Lord God. I want to finish it with my head up and not my head down. I want to finish it with full of faith and not full of fear, Lord God. I want everything that I say and everything that I do to line up, Lord God. I don't want to say one thing and do something else, but I want every thought, everything that I say and everything that I do, I want it to become one, and I want it to line up so that you get the glory for my story. Come on, somebody. I want God to get the glory for my story. I want to be able to say, if it had not been, and I could faithfully say this every time, if it had not been for God on my side, I don't know where I would be. I don't know if I would have kept going, if I would have stopped. I don't know if I would have turned around, if I would have ended it all. But because of God being on my side, I have been able to keep going. I've been able to keep going even days when I didn't want to go. I've been able to encourage others when I needed to be encouraged. Come on, somebody. Now, that is really a sign of who you are when you need to be encouraged, yet you are out encouraging others, because you're never going to stop doing what God's called and created you to do, because you understand the assignment on your life and you understand now who you are. Therefore, you don't allow a little trouble in your atmosphere to cause you to walk away and not be a benefit to the kingdom of God. Oh, my Lord, I will never walk away from God. I don't care what I'm going through. If God gives me a word for someone, I'm going to give them that word. I'm not going to say, Lord, but where's my word? I'm going to seek them out and give them the word from the Lord. I'm not going to hold on to somebody's word because my season may not be here. Come on, somebody. If you're in a season and it's a season that is not what you thought you signed up for, let me tell you how to get through that season very quickly. You go to God and you say, Lord, use me. That's how you get through that season. And then every time God gives you an opportunity to encourage someone, to love on someone, to share your testimony with someone, you do exactly what he asks you, and you share your testimony with God. You love on them. You give them the true word of the living God. Trust me when I say, your season will go by very quickly if you take all the eyes off of you and put them on others. I look for opportunities to bless people when I'm at my worst. When I'm having those days when I feel like, Lord, really, why? Those are the days I said, Lord, give me somebody that I can encourage. Give me somebody that I can bless. Give me someone, Father God, that I could pour in today, because I know that as I'm pouring into them, God is filling me up. He cannot afford to have his children empty in this hour. So as long as we're going to God, he will continue to pour us and fill us. But here's the thing. When God gives you a word, you have to listen to what God is saying. When God is giving you instructions on what you need to do, you have to be mindful of that. And you have to move the way God has asked you to move. And you have to do what God has asked you to do. He says, my grace is sufficient for you. My power is made perfect in weakness. So when you're at that weakest moment of your life, bam, that's when the Spirit of the living God can come in and do what only the Holy Spirit can do. Do what only the living God can do. Do what only the Messiah can do. Do what only Jesus Christ, our Savior, can do. Hallelujah, somebody. Huh. Paul says, therefore, I will boast all the more gladly about my weaknesses so that Christ's power may rest on me. How many of you need God's power? to rest upon you. That is why, for Christ's sake, I delight in weaknesses, in insults, in hardships, in persecutions, in difficulties. For when I am weak, then, and only then, am I strong. Paul understood the assignment. Paul understood that as a Christian, you're going to go through some difficult seasons of life. That is not the time to throw your hands up, and that's not the time to stop believing. You've got to go through those things because you have to know where you are in relationship to the Lord. You have to understand your position. If everything was always great, I'm telling you, like I said earlier, you would not seek the Lord the way you seek him now. Oh my God, you got to go through some things as believers. I don't understand why we get confused when we're being tested and we're being tried. I don't understand why we stop believing in God when he said in his word, in insults, in hardships, in persecutions, in difficulties. I delight in that because I know that my God is strong. For I know when I am weak, then I am strong. See, the next time you go through that difficult moment, I want you to quote that and say, for when I am weak, then I am strong. For when I am weak, then I am strong. You struggling with cancer? For when I am weak, then I am strong. You struggling with bulimia? For when I am weak, then I am strong. You struggling with suicide? For when I am weak, then I am strong. God, we need your grace today like never before. Pour your grace out upon your sons and your daughters like you've never done it before, Father God. Give us the understanding of what is required of us to finish this race, this thing called life, Lord God. Father God, we promise that we will not complain and murmur about our assignments, but we will go forth and do what you've asked us to do. Do what you have created us to do. Father God, when we feel like we just don't have what it takes, we will go to your word and allow your word to equip us. Allow your word to give us the boldness to go forth and do what is required of us, to do what is needed. Lord God, we are just honored that you would use us. We know that you can use anyone in the earth realm, but you've chose each and every one of us. And we are grateful for every assignment, even though we may not understand the assignment. Father God, we are grateful that you've chosen us for this assignment. And now we ask that you would equip us, Father God, so that we could complete the assignment the way you require us to. Lord, we need the grace to finish this race, to finish this thing called life. Lord God, we know every day has a set of new challenges and new struggles and new things, new issues. And God, we ask that you would just give us the wisdom, give us the knowledge, give us the understanding so that we can go through it by giving you all glory, Father God. We don't want to go through issues screaming and crying and falling out, Father God, but we want to go through with faith. Strengthen us right now, Lord God, so that we will have the faith, the strength, the mindset, the ability to go through whatever you shall bring to us this year, whatever is put in our way this year, in our life this year, that we will be able to go through it. And that as we're going through it, we'll be able to encourage others to follow us as we continue to follow you, Father God. Lord, keep us where we need, when we need to be kept. Keep us in that perfect peace. Keep us, Lord God, when we want to stress out, Father God. Give us that calmness, Father God. Give us that peace, that shalom peace that surpasses all understanding is what we're calling forth today, Father God. Give us the wisdom, the knowledge, and the understanding to do your will, Father God. We thank you, Lord. In Jesus' name we pray. Amen. I want to thank you all for tuning in every week to my show, The Journey of Faith, and I'll be back on next week. God bless you and thank you.

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Welcome to Daphna's weekly Bible study. We are deep in the book of Ephesians. We're in Ephesians chapter 4. We're looking at verses 4 through 6, and we've been talking about the unity of the faith, and we talked about one body and one spirit, and now we are down to one hope of your calling. May the Lord bless these words to your heart today. We are living in a time where unity is so important. These are very good words for us, and may they go into our hearts and change our lives, and may we walk, and walk means the way of life, our conduct, and may we glorify the Lord. My desire for you is for you to know the victory that Jesus won at Calvary for your life. And included in that is the hope of our calling. One hope, one faith, one body, one spirit. And our one hope of your calling. This refers to the return of the Lord. And I love to think about that today. He is coming in the clouds of glory. And I get excited when I think about that. That is our hope. We do not put hope in our bank account. And we do not even put hope in our families or our churches, or our securities are in Christ Jesus, all of it, our hope. And that hope is he's coming back. John, the Apostle John, saw heaven open, and he saw the Lord returning. And it's still the truth today. It refers to the return of the Lord. Are you ready to meet him? Do you know him as your Lord and Savior? He's going to take the church to heaven. We're going to go up and be with him. And the Holy Spirit within us is the assurance of this great promise. We are sealed with the Holy Spirit of promise. We are sealed. What a blessed hope we have. Paul was suggesting here that the believer who realizes the existence of one body and who walks in the Spirit, who looks for the return of the Lord, is going to be a, get this, peacemaker and not a troublemaker. Are we peacemakers or troublemakers? That's a rhetorical question. May the Holy Spirit reveal to us. I want to be a peacemaker. It's important that we wear the shoes of peace, that we love one another, that we support one another, that we walk in humility, that we walk in the way of the cross, and that we prefer others over ourselves. So peacemaking, wearing the shoes of peace. I love that. I love that. I love that. Thank you, Lord, for that. Then we have one Lord. Moving on. This is our Lord Jesus Christ. He died for us. He lives for us. And one day he's going to come for us. What a blessed hope. That blesses my heart and spirit today. The things of this world should grow strangely dim to us. That blesses us. He's coming again for us. One day he's coming. Oh, glorious day. Oh, glorious day. It is difficult to believe that two believers can claim to obey the same Lord and yet not be able to walk together in unity. Someone asked, what is the greatest hindrance to Christianity? And the reply was, Christians. Acknowledging the Lordship of Christ is a giant step towards spiritual unity among people. And the Lordship of Jesus very simply means that we have come to the place of total surrender and that Jesus is in control of our lives. I want Jesus in control of my life. And not myself, not worldly wisdom or knowledge, but the Lord Jesus Christ through the power and the person of the Holy Spirit. And if you do not know him as your Lord and Savior, I thought we would take a moment and have a prayer together so that you can pray that you will come to know him. So if you will bow with me, I'm going to read a prayer that I have.
And I pray that you will pray along with me. And if you've never received Jesus as your Lord and Savior, this will be the day of salvation for you. Heavenly Father, I have seen that I am a sinner, still in the life of Adam, and that I have committed sins. I believe you sent your Son, your only Son, the Lord Jesus Christ, to die in my place for my sins. I also believe he rose again and now lives, and right now I receive him into my spirit as my Savior. I surrender all that I am, all that I have, and all I shall ever be to you. I turn from my sins and from my selfish ways to live my new life in Christ, and I thank you for saving me. And may the Lord bless you as we prayed that together, uniting our spirits, uniting our faith in oneness to the one Lord that reigns over all. And we thank him for those that he saved. We thank you for those that he's filled with the Holy Spirit so they can walk in power and in victory and not in the lust of the flesh. And we give you praise, Father, in Jesus' name. So we have one Lord. Then we have one faith. There's one settled body of truth deposited by Christ in his church, and that is the faith. Jude called it the faith which was delivered unto the saints. The early Christians recognized a body of basic doctrine that they taught, they guarded, and they committed to others. And Christians may differ in some matters of interpretation and church practice, but all true Christians agree on the faith of the Son of God that loved us and gave himself for us. And to depart from the faith is to bring about disunity within the body of Christ. So we've looked at one Lord, one faith, and now we're going to talk about one baptism. And we're still in the first four chapters of chapter 4 of the book of Ephesians. One baptism. Since Paul was discussing the one body, this one baptism is probably the baptism of the Holy Spirit. The act of the Spirit when he places the believing sinner into the body of Christ. That's the prayer we've just prayed together, placing us sinners into the body of Christ. And that happens at conversion. And you can read about it in 1 Corinthians 12 and 13. And this is not an experience after conversion, nor is it an experience that the believer should pray for or seek after. We are commanded to be filled with the Holy Spirit in Ephesians 5:18, but we are never commanded to be baptized with the Spirit, for we have already been baptized by the Spirit at conversion. As far as the one body is concerned, there is one baptism, the baptism of the Holy Spirit, being totally immersed or totally filled with the Holy Spirit. But as far as local bodies of believers are concerned, there are two baptisms, the baptism of the Spirit and the water baptism. So we go on there, moving into one God and Father. Paul liked to emphasize God as Father. The marvelous oneness of believers in the family of God is evident here, for God is over all and working through all and is in all, the unity of believers. We are children in the same family, loving and serving the same Father. So we are to be able to walk together in unity. Even our spouses, our children, our relatives, our blood relatives here on earth, we all have a higher calling. We're all brothers and sisters in Christ Jesus. I may be a mother, or I may be a daughter, or I may be a sister, but I'm also a sister in the family of God to all of those that I'm blood kin to here. So it's a higher calling, the family of God. We are the children of the same family, loving and serving the same Father. So we ought to be able to walk together in unity, just as in an earthly family, the various members have to give and take in order to keep a loving unity in the home. To God's heavenly families, that we must do the same, give and take. The
The Lord's Prayer opens with "Our Father, not my Father." So relationships are giving and taking. But Paul was concerned that Christians not break the unity of the Spirit by agreeing with false doctrines, and the Apostle John echoed the warning. The local church cannot believe in peace at any price. For God's wisdom is first pure and then peaceable. Purity of doctrine of itself does not produce spiritual unity, for there are churches that are sound in faith, but unsound when it comes to love. This is why Paul joined the two, speaking the truth in love is very, very important. One God and one Father, the Lord of our God and Father of our Lord Jesus Christ. The gifts of unity, going on and starting in verse 7, so we will open our Bibles and we will first read the scriptures, and then we're going to be talking about spiritual gifts, and we read in verse 7 of chapter 4, "But to teach one of us grace was given according to the measure of Christ's gift. When he ascended on high, he led captivity captive and gave gifts to men." Now this, he ascended, what does it mean but that he also first descended into the lower parts of the earth? He who descended is also the one who ascended far above all the heavens, that he might fill all things. But to each of us is given grace according to the measure of Christ's gift. You are gifted. He has given you gifts. He has given his children gifts. And he's given us those gifts for unity. Paul moves now from what all Christians have in common to how Christians differ from one another. He was discussing variety and individuality within the unity of the Spirit. God has given each believer at least one spiritual gift, and those are outlined in 1 Corinthians 12 for just fun reading. It goes through a long list of different gifts, and this gift is to be used for the unifying and edifying, or the building up of the body of Christ. That's the reason we're given gifts, is to help others, to help the body of Christ. When you were born into this world, God gave you certain natural abilities, perhaps in mechanics or in the arts or athletics or music. These are natural abilities. In this regard, all people are not created equal, because some are smarter and some are stronger and some are more talented than others. But in the spiritual realm, each believer has at least one spiritual gift, no matter what natural abilities he may or may not possess. And a spiritual gift is a God-given ability to serve God and other Christians in such a way that Christ is glorified and believers are edified. How does the believer discover and develop his gifts? We could use a whole session on, it's fun to study spiritual gifts and for the Holy Spirit to come and be present and show you what your gifts are. It's so much fun. But we'll save that for another time. But how does the believer discover and develop his spiritual gift? And as you read over about your spiritual gifts in 1 Corinthians 12 and Romans 12, may the Holy Spirit shed light on your heart and what your gifts are. And I will be praying for you as you walk this exciting journey. And may you be blessed this week in the name of the Lord Jesus.

0: Hello, hello, hello, and welcome back to A Call to Love, where we are learning to love God and love others. I am Matt, alongside my beautiful wife, Rachel.
1: Hello.
0: Welcome. Welcome. We're so grateful to get this chance to just talk about what we would call the kingdom of God and its invasion of our everyday lives, and it's finding God in the mundane and the boring, and yet it is so profound. My wife and I have been talking recently about as we're navigating, we're pastors and we pastor a church, and how do you navigate the, you know, just doing the Christian walk and being joyful with the Lord when you're dealing with things that can be heavy sometimes. And so for us, it's been this constant place of recognizing where our hearts are at and being connected to our own hearts. And there have been some moments where much like, you know, as we're coming in towards the close of 2020, and I'm sure you've been impacted by COVID-19, and I'm sure to some capacity it's at least been in your realm of influence. It's produced quite a bit of anxiety here in the States, and so with that being said, we have found that it's very easy to get swept up, you know, and in fear and in anxiety and wondering where the Lord's at in it all, and what's He trying to say, and how's He bringing us into His kingdom in a deeper way. And so it's always good. We last year, maybe it was the year before, my wife and I did a kind of like a end of the year questionnaire, mm-hmm. where we kind of just answered like, what was the highlight of your year? What was the low light? What was the best thing about, you know, this year? And it was really a helpful exercise for us to navigate. Just some, as you look back over, what has God actually done in the course of this year, and how can I celebrate His hand of faithfulness that's kind of woven me through the different seasons? Where can I see the footprint of God in all of these different seasons? And in many regards, you stand back, and what it does is it stirs up awe and wonder. Like, oh, He's been here the whole time, and I didn't know it. And so with that, we just invite you to do that. And so as you, one of the phrases that we love here in our house when the Lord transitions our seasons, much like when Israel was in the Old Testament, when Israel was in the wilderness, they'd been there 40 years following the presence in a unique way, in a specific way. They were following the fire by day and the cloud by day and the fire by night. They were following the manna, you know, the quail and the manna. They had all of this way of life that they had cultivated for an entire generation. And then all of a sudden, it was now the time to enter into the promised land, and there's a whole new way of life that's going to be had. There's a whole new way of doing things, and so I can't imagine the in the midst of that transition, it's like one day they had the fire by night and the cloud by day, they had the manna, they had the quail, and then suddenly they didn't have those anymore. And what we find is that sometimes in the midst of this transition, the things that we leaned upon to help stabilize us, the Lord removes, because He's taking us into a new season and He's taking us into a new land. And so with that being said, a lot of the times for us, it can happen in the calendar years. So when I was a teacher, I taught high school. A lot of the times what I would find is that it was during the semesters that the Lord would have me in different seasons of my journey. So He would be teaching me something in first semester, and He would be teaching me maybe intellectually. And then the second semester, I was having to walk it out in a different way than I'd ever had to walk it out before. And so He was filling my mind up, and then He was having me incarnate it in my reality. And so as we talk about this, we talk about a lot of, like, one of our favorite phrases is when he has you in transition, we like the phrase, leave before you go. So before you go to the new place, make sure that your heart is, you know, clean about what happened in the old place. And so as we, and I want to invite you that if you feel of any type of transition with the Lord, if you feel any type of movement where the Lord is taking you into new lands, because we, you know, we feel like this may be the next season for the church, if you will, is new places, new territories, new ways of doing things. There's a way that we can honor what he's done in the past, and we can honor what our heart experienced and the ups and the downs, the highs and the lows, the pains and the joys. Sometimes, though, if I haven't been in touch with my heart, it can be a little bit harder to let go of the pains than anything else.
1: Yeah. So one way that we can end a season well so that we can fully

0: to maybe heal up and seal those areas so that we can fully move into the new season.
1: Which is amazing, because isn't that what we've been talking about in this season of God with us?
0: Yes.
1: Like the Emmanuel promise, like God with us. What does it mean that he has come? And John 1:14, he has tabernacled amongst us. He has set up his tent, and he is now fully immersed in our experience. He always has been, but now it's made manifest historically in the person of Jesus. And so I think that's our heart as we transition, at least here in the States, we transition into the new year. As our hope for you that are listening, sitting around our, you know, our table, if you will, is that you would be able to recognize the heavy and burdened yoke that maybe 2020 has helped contribute to, and that 2021 would carry the light, easy yoke of the Lord, where we would be birthed anew, that we would be birthed into the newness of what God is doing, that we would be able to recognize His Spirit and His grace in a new way, that as we've transitioned from seeing God in a specific way, the new season is a different season. It's learning, you know, when the Israelites transitioned, they now had to learn how to cultivate the land. They now had to, like, not just follow the cloud, not just be aware of His presence, but they now had to learn, how do we make this new way of life sustainable? How do I set up rhythms of harvest and reaping? And how do I set up rhythms of planting and plowing and sowing? You know, like, there's all of this new way of life that I don't have any, we don't have it figured out yet. We haven't done this, and we don't even really know how our ancestors did it. We got to figure out, you know, this is the great adventure that the Lord invites us into, is how do we set up rhythms that help us sustain what God is doing in us.
0: That's really good.
1: And I think that's the thing, is like when Jesus says, no, you want me to leave, right? In John, you want me to leave, because then the Helper comes and He will lead you into all truth. And I keep thinking about when Jesus says, no, the truth will set you free. That's what truth does, is it brings transformation. It sets you free into who He made you to be. So now every time we're in the midst of a transition, it's an invitation to rely on Holy Spirit in a new way, to the point that I get to discover myself. I get to discover who He made me and who He is in a way that I've never seen before. And that's the fun part. And so for you that even find yourselves ministering in a church or ministering with people in your community, like, that is what ministry is. It's listening with them to hear what the voice of the Lord is setting free, and then coming into agreement with that, because that's what the Lord's looking for, is an agreement in the earth to see kingdom come in the individual heart sitting across the table from you. It's to see, like, the weight of His glory make manifest in the image, right? And so often what can happen when I haven't, and I'm going to use your language, Rach, when I haven't grieved well, I haven't, like, worked through some of my own journey stuff, is what I can do is I take the glory-filled image of God that I was designed in, and we add some of the pains and the wounds and everything else into it, and we create distorted images of ourselves that we don't recognize the glory of the Lord in anymore.
0: Oh, yeah.
1: And so all of these things are like, I just love, like, the different seasons of, like, so if this is the new year, this is an invitation to the newness of the Lord. Yeah. But it's not just like a newness, I trade out the old model and I get the new. It's an invitation to a divine reset, to go back to the purity of intimacy that the Lord has called me to.
0: Yes.
1: To rediscover His voice in a new way, to be transformed in a deeper way by heaven's atmosphere that comes when I sit at the table with the Lord and He shows up and starts to whisper to me.
0: Yeah.
1: And so I think that's my hope for all of us that are sitting around this table, that we would discover together the richness, the beauty, the way that God, He initiates me, He pulls me deeper into a discovery of myself that I never knew was a pot. I didn't even know it was in there.
0: Yeah. So we release courage to your hearts to be honest, in the presence of the Holy Spirit with what this last year has held, how you've experienced it,

0: and also courage to have great hope with what is to come in the next year, and great hope to see his promises fulfilled in your life in this coming year.
1: Yeah. And so we want to hold belief in the places where maybe this season has been difficult for you. We want to hold out hope that the joy of the Lord is your strength. We want to hold out the hope that, man, as his eternal desire has been to be in oneness with you. I'm talking like you know him, he knows you. You have the glory that the Lord gave to Jesus, he now gave to us. That the whole world would know that God loves them because of the way that we carry intimacy with the Lord. I think that right there, that's the mission of the church. Like, you know, holistically, it's coming into agreement with the one thing that the Lord wants is that we would desire to dwell with him all the days of our life, because that's his one desire for us. And then everything else will be given unto us, right? Seek first the kingdom. That is the kingdom. Seek first the kingdom and his righteousness, and all of these things will be added unto you. And so it's this, when things are in proper alignment, my heart is longing for the Lord as the deer pants for the water, so my soul longeth after you. I just feel like when those things are in alignment, when you have the first things in alignment, when you have a divine reset back to the first things, everything else then is free to move in oneness, is free to just flow as the Lord leads and as your heart needs. It's the great invitation where the Lord says, oh, I have that answer in heaven. If you'll just like, just come into agreement with what I'm saying. Yeah. And so we just, you know what, we bless you on this last Sunday of December. We bless you to carry his presence in a unique way. We bless you to be transformed even more into the image of the one who calls you the beloved. We bless you to carry his hope into hopeless situations. We bless you to be a light shining over dark situations. We bless you that there would be such a unique oneness in your heart with the Lord that you would find yourselves being the answer to the prayers of broken and hurting people, because you carry him in such a way. We bless you.

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